a suitcase in my hand. Well, it's hard to tell, it's hard to tell, when all your love's in vain, all my love's in vain.

0: last moment.
1: Yes, sorry. 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
0: I missed the last. Didn't get the right.
1: Archipelago.
0: You know what I mean?
1: Arthur?
0: And I hate that when I don't get that in.

utgivelser på bluestrain.no for sommeren 2025. Jeremy Albino, Our Time in the Sun, Easy Eye Sound, favorittartisten til en viss Jørn og Namo. Jimmy Regal and the Royals, Bell Boss, Unira Records, Larry McRae, Bright Side, Keeping the Blues Alive. Dette en singer fra den plata som heter Heartbreak City. North Mississippi All-Stars, Still Shaking, Songs from the South Records, Blues Against the Machine, same title, Moby Dick Records, Joe Bonamassa, Breakthrough, JB Records, Mascot Records, Mickey and Lefty, featuring Chef, Live on Air, Hawkeye Records, Vigdis og Blå Tråd, Diamonds at the Rainbow's End, Live in Norway, Roller Records. Ja, jeg lurer på hvem Vigdis det er. Tor Einar Bekken, Soikainen, sanger, Øra, fonogram. Pay, Getting There, Bigger Weekend Records. Lyd VM, Going Back, eget selskap, dette en EP. Professor Blues, bryter lydmuren med sugg.

0: than a baby, I want to try to give it. 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Understanding solves all problems, baby, that's why I'm telling you.
1: If you want to be hugged,
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3: Hello, I'm Lee James. Is it lift off for Liverpool after consecutive wins under their new manager?
4: McAllister! With his left foot, the talk erupts! And McAllister shows his love for Liverpool. He thumps the badge on his chest. You don't hit them much sweeter than that.
3: Andoni Iraola's side will look to show their title credentials when they welcome Fulham to Anfield in our live commentary game.
5: I think the team has goals in it. Normally, in all the games, we've been dangerous, we've created chances, we've scored two goals, but now it's about being more efficient.
3: And Aryna Sabalenka goes for three in a row in New York.
6: I just love New York, and I love being here, and I love the energy of the city, and I think that's what drives me, that's what really inspires me, and pushes me to keep going.
3: All the build-up to the Women's US Open final on Sports World in 5 minutes.
7: I'm Debbie Russ with the BBC News. Donald Trump has said he would love to see the unification of Northern Ireland and the Irish Republic and expressed the view that it would happen eventually. He made the remarks at a press conference in Dublin with the Irish Prime Minister. Chris Page was there.
8: Dan Mora, encore!

0: said international oil prices would tumble when the US conflict with Iran ends. He repeated that he thought the conflict wouldn't conclude until after November's US midterm elections. Britain's right-wing populist reform UK party has received a second donation of £36 million, almost $50 million, in as many days. The British crypto-billionaire Christopher Harbin said he was matching a donation made by another British crypto-billionaire, Ben Dilo, on Friday. Mr. Harbin's previous donation prompted an investigation by the Parliamentary Standards Commissioner. Here's the BBC's Jack Fenwick.
1: It's a potential game changer in British politics. Reform will hope that it gives them the ability to campaign in the way that much more established parties like Labour and the Conservatives have been able to. We have had some reaction from other political parties. Labour have said that Reform cannot buy themselves out of questions about their finances. Remember that there have been multiple questions about Reform's finances.
0: A second employee of the AI firm Anthropic has quit over concerns that humanity may not survive the race to develop machines that are smarter than humans. It comes days after another researcher at the company also resigned. Clitzia Sala reports.
2: Joe Benton, formerly a member of Anthropic's safety team, has taken to social media to condemn what he sees as too little investment by AI companies in safety. He warned that AI systems may develop capabilities and desires that humans can't foresee and control. Humanity, he suggested, may not even survive the transition to superintelligent AI. Mr. Benton called for transparency about the ability of AI models to improve themselves, as well as safety incidents and near misses.
0: BBC News. China's President Xi Jinping has said the war in the Middle East has caused serious losses to people across the region. Speaking at the BRICS summit in India, Mr. Xi said the conflict did not serve the common interests of the international community. 11 world leaders, including Russia's President Vladimir Putin and Iran's Masoud Pezeshkian, are attending the summit in Delhi. A fire has engulfed an ammunition warehouse in Bulgaria, prompting staff to evacuate the site. Residents reported hearing a series of blasts, but there were no casualties. The cause is unclear. Local media say another facility owned by the same Bulgarian arms company, EMCO, experienced an explosion last month. The Interior Minister, Ivan Demirchev, gave this update.
3: We are not ruling out external interference. But when you have been careless about the conditions under which such dangerous substances are stored and the security measures protecting them, and when many of those handling explosives allow rules to be broken, then the two possibilities are not mutually exclusive. If there is external interference, it is our responsibility to confirm this and gather the needed evidence.
0: Police in the U.S. state of Mississippi have arrested a black man in connection with the death of a black woman found hanged from a tree. Tasia Fortune's body was discovered outside an abandoned home in Jackson in August, but police only announced in the past few days that they were treating it as a possible homicide. The funeral of the world's youngest traditional monarch, who died last month, is underway in western Uganda. King Oyo Nyimba Kabumba Iguru Rukidi IV, who was 34, died of cancer in the United States. Thousands of mourners have gathered. The late monarch was the king of Uganda's traditional Toro kingdom. Members of his family have rejected the royal clan's choice of successor, throwing the kingdom into a bitter succession dispute. BBC News.
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5: Hello, I'm Lee James, and welcome to Sports World's Premier League Saturday. Liverpool will be looking to build on consecutive wins under Andoni Iraola when they take on Fulham in our live commentary game. Ian Dennis is at Anfield.
6: Yes, a Fulham team who are one of two sides who are still pointless in the Premier League. Alvaro Arbeloa on an Anfield return, and he will face a tricky test against Liverpool, who are seeking a third victory in the space of 8 days.
5: Can Chelsea continue to entertain under Xabi Alonso when they welcome unbeaten Hull to Stamford Bridge?
7: If we have a boring easy 2-0, I'm happy with that as well. So it doesn't have to be that entertaining. I can enjoy a boring game as well.
5: Everton also unbeaten. They're looking to extend their run at winless Spurs.
8: Driven in from the edge of the area! What a goal! Everton have done it! Late on! Oh, it's fabulous!
5: Champions Arsenal are at Sunderland, but does Mikel Arteta

0: think he's coach of the year.
1: That's not up to me, but it's a privilege to be there, that's for sure. I don't get to vote, so I leave that to the specialists.
0: Elsewhere, Aston Villa will be looking for a first Premier League win of the season at home to Nottingham Forest. Bournemouth host Brentford and Crystal Palace take on Ipswich Town.
2: Sports World's Premier League Saturday, live with Lee James.
0: So welcome along, and with no early game this Saturday, let's welcome our Sports World team. The former Tottenham, Liverpool and Sierra Leone captain Stephen Colker is alongside the former Wolves, West Ham and England winger Matt Jarvis. Hello to you both.
3: Good afternoon.
4: Good afternoon.
0: Good to have you both here. And I was just thinking, Matt, actually, for once you can come on here without all the doom and gloom surrounding your former clubs. Granted, they're no longer in the Premier League, but they are now winning. West Ham thrashing Wrexham 6-0 last night in the Championship.
4: Yeah, absolutely. Obviously, I do wish they were back in the Premier League. But at the same time, can't complain. Both teams are doing well. West Ham last night, incredible performance, great result and fully deserved, to be honest, as well.
0: Do you expect them both to come back for next season then?
4: I think they've both got a really good shout. Yeah, I think Wolves started really well. They're just sort of figuring out they've got a really good player. Fer Lopez in midfield, he looks like a real special talent. And then West Ham have started a bit sluggish, but sort of understand now what they're going to do. The team's a little bit more settled and now they're in a really good place. So, yes, I do expect them both to be right up there come the end of the season.
0: Yeah, going well for them at the moment. And Stephen, with a little more time on your hands, recently assistant coach at the Turkish club Konyaspor, you've now left the club. They're currently bottom of the league and face a certain Mohamed Salah and Trabzonspor tonight. Any connection with your timing at all, Stephen?
3: No, not quite. No, but I'm actually looking forward to watching the game this evening. It's been a great experience the last 8 months, but I feel it's time to come home and spend a little bit of time with the family.
0: We'll get on to a little bit more at Konyaspor later. But 4 goals for Salah in the Turkish league this season. What's been the view there then of the impact that he's made then at Trabzonspor?
3: Huge. I mean, the signing itself just sent shockwaves through the country, really. There was so much excitement around the announcement of him turning up, especially to Trabzon. I was probably expecting him to go to a Galatasaray or Fenerbahce, but for him to go to Trabzon, I would love to catch up with him to know how he's finding the experience in the city, because they are football crazy there. But in terms of on the pitch, he's been brilliant. He's done what they've paid all that money for. He's come straight in and hit the ground running.
0: Well, we'll get on to, as I say, life in the Turkish league for you a little bit later on. But Liverpool, without Mohamed Salah, began their Champions League campaign with a win over Atletico Madrid at Anfield. With 2 draws and a win in the Premier League, they remain unbeaten under Andoni Iraola. They face a Fulham side in our live commentary game, still searching for their first points under their new Spanish boss, Alvaro Arbeloa. Ian Dennis is, as always, leading our commentary team at Anfield today. And Ian, does it feel like Iraola is starting to get to grips now and really shaping this Liverpool team in his own image?
5: Yeah, I think so. Hello to you, Lee, and good afternoon to Stephen and to Matt. I haven't seen them in the flesh as yet, but for those that have, tell me that they're just starting to find a little bit of rhythm. And that's the most important thing, isn't it, when you as a new manager, you're getting results. I mean, he did an excellent job at Bournemouth, didn't he, Andoni Iraola, but it's one thing having a good set of results at Bournemouth, but he had a number of draws, particularly at home last season. And draws aren't good enough for the club of the stature of Liverpool. You've got to get wins, and you've got to get wins on a regular basis. And so I think all of a sudden, to go into the international break next week, after next weekend, if they can maintain this good run of form, then I think that would have to be considered as a positive start for him.
0: Stephen, what have you made of your former club then under the new manager? They've already conceded 5 goals in their 4 matches in all competitions so far, but also scored twice in each of them. So is the defence an area for concern, or how the team defends as a whole, perhaps?
3: I'd say it's been a bit of a mixed start. I mean, of course, when you join a club like Liverpool, the expectation there does go up, you know, rightfully. There is expectation that you're scoring goals for fun and defensively going to be solid. But I think Liverpool will take a little bit of time to get both those areas right. You know, they had a lot of transition last season with a lot of players coming in. This season, of course, had a change in management. I think it's just going to take Liverpool a little bit of time. But I would say that the start has been fairly positive. I felt midweek as well in the Champions League, they were decent. It's not been a bad start, but it's amazing just just listening even to the commentary, that the pressure could start so quickly. It doesn't take much for people to start to say, oh, you're not sure you've conceded 5 goals. Listen, I think he's doing an okay job, and I'm sure he's only going to get better.
0: And players, Matt, want to be a part of this, of course. Alexis McAllister was very candid in his media conference before the Atletico Madrid game, saying he was sad that Liverpool hadn't offered him a new contract over the summer. Still contracted to 2028, so there's still time. But then he scored that superb goal against Atletico. Sometimes you've got to let your feet do the talking if you think you're worthy of the new contract.
4: It's amazing what happens when you're in contract negotiations, isn't it? When you start performing and scoring crackers. But, you know, he's been pivotal for them over the last few years anyway. But it is, you know, it's a different type of team, different type of squad. Age is always a factor for any club. But I think over the last few years, Liverpool have lost a lot of players with contracts and negotiations and on frees. And they'll be looking at it thinking, well, what are we going to do? You know, do we think he's going to be the man that's going to take us forward in the next few years? Or is he going to be one that we just keep in and around and make sure that, you know, he helps the team and builds trust within that? So he's a top player. Look, he's fantastic for them. But you look at the way that they play, and I think legs, especially in that middle of the park, Sir Szoboszlai has been outstanding for them. And Gravenberg and them, they're just sort of different types of players. So it will be interesting to see how that develops.
0: And Ian, it's not just McAllister, but there'll be decisions to be made down the line about Virgil van Dijk, about Alisson, some of these more established stars that have done so well for the club whose contracts will be coming to an end.
5: Yeah, but also I think they're going to have to look to the future regarding those two players when you think that Alisson is 34 years of age, van Dijk is 35, Ronald Araujo, who's coming on a season-long loan from Barcelona, they do have an option to buy him. He's only 27. But apart from that, they have been signing, you know, a number of younger players. If you think that Szoboszlai is still, what, is 23? Gravenberg's 24. Florian Wirtz is 23. Munoz, who they brought in, is 23. So in many ways, they've already started to shape this new-look Liverpool. But I think McAllister, his comments were fascinating in midweek, but then he had that pointed celebration after scoring that fine goal against Atletico. And the other interesting thing, I think, from a Liverpool point of view, is that in the four games this season, they've conceded first in three of them, and yet have shown a little bit of resilience to come back in three of those games. And I think that will please Andoni Iriola as well. I can't help but thinking that Fulham might need to show some of that resilience as well, because they've had a particularly tricky start.
0: Yeah, I'll just get on to them in a moment. I just wanted to check with Stephen and Matt, though. Performances improved around contract negotiation time, Stephen? Did that happen at all?
3: I mean, I feel like you're always working towards performance versus your ability, and I personally, I always felt that I felt under pressure, whether I had a five-year deal or a one-year deal. It was just a pressure I put myself under. But certainly I agree with Matt that when that time is coming, if you can go up another gear, then listen, it always helps. You know, that was a fine way to show, and like you said there, let his feet do the talking, in the hope that he'll be signing a new deal.
0: Never does any harm, Matt, does it?
4: It never does any harm, no. That's why everyone says you've got to strike while the iron's hot. If you're playing well, then it's right. Let's try and have that conversation. Let's see what's going on. Because you know the form's always going to be up and down. So when you're playing really well, you've got to go and have them conversations.
0: Fulham would like their players to be hitting top form right now, wouldn't they? Alvaro Arbeloa certainly would, Ian. And his return to Anfield. They've lost 3 from 3. They twice took the lead against Crystal Palace last Saturday and lost 3-2. Is he already under pressure?
5: No. Well, yes, because I think, but I don't think he's under intense pressure. But any manager nowadays, you know, time is in that precious commodity that they all crave, but very rarely do they get. I think he would be safe before the international break, bearing in mind that the powers that be aren't necessarily going to judge him on games against Liverpool and Manchester United. Where I think they'll start to get a little bit apprehensive is that after the international break, their next game back is against Ipswich away at Portman Road, and then in successive weeks they then take on the two other promoted sides. I think at that point, if you're not getting a return against your Ipswiches, your Coventries, your Hull Cities, that's when I think a decision would have to be made. But they put a lot of faith in him, bearing in mind that he's brought in, I think, three players from Real Madrid. Gonzalo Garcia starts today. Palacios, who scored against Crystal Palace, drops out of the side. The Spaniards have got to get to grips with the physicality of the Premier League very, very quickly if they're to have those decisions and those signings vindicated by Alvaro Arbeloa. But ominously, only twice before have they lost their opening four top-flight games of a season. And in both 51-52 and 2021, they were relegated in both seasons. So that particular stat doesn't bode well for them.
0: No, it certainly doesn't. And how hard, though, Stephen, is it for a new manager coming into the Premier League without the previous experience? And coming into what was a very settled setup at Fulham under Marco Silva, changes have been made, of course, with player personnel, but it's a big challenge, isn't it? And it would be too soon, surely, wouldn't it, to just dispatch him?
3: I think so. I mean, I've just got his fixtures up here. So if you look at that, they start, you know, at home to Chelsea. Tough game for anyone, right? They lost that 3-2. Then you go away to Sunderland. Sunderland proved last year how good they are at the Stadium of Light. And then you go, okay, at home to Palace. That Palace one would have been the painful one. That would have been the one where you're going. Then we look at them fixtures, go, right, there's 3 points there for us. They didn't get those 3 points. And you go away to Liverpool. You just ask me there how hard it is in the Premier League. It's so, so, so difficult. You know, he's had that spell, obviously, at Real Madrid, where your favourites going into, you know, 99% of your fixtures. When you're at Fulham, that's not the case. So I think it is still very early. But as I just mentioned there with Iriola, the pressure will mount and it starts really, really quickly. So yeah, if they could get a point today, it'd be a really, really good point.
0: Yeah, what he doesn't need, Matt, is an international break after five games, which has been extended even longer to give clubs even more time to potentially look for someone new, and that is coming up. So, you know, it is a factor, isn't it?
4: It is a factor, but he's, you know, he's going to live and die by the decisions he makes, and he's made a lot of signings that you wouldn't necessarily have thought if it was the previous manager that they would be making. So, you know, the players have got to come in and they've got to prove to everyone, not just the manager, why he wanted to bring them over. Garcia looks a good player. He looks like he's going to be able to handle that physicality of the Premier League. He's got a bit of pace. He's strong. You know, he obviously knows where the goal is. He wouldn't have been at Real Madrid if he didn't. So, you know, he looks like a player, but you've got to just pick up points. It's like any team that's new, even Liverpool. What happens is, You once you start picking up points or win, and then it breeds a bit of confidence into the team and everyone relaxes a little bit more, and then you can get into your stride. But until that comes, it's more and more pressure on everyone's shoulders.
0: So pressure really cranking up then on Alvaro Arbeloa, the Fulham manager. Liverpool against Fulham is our live commentary game. We're back with Ian Dennis then in 40 minutes time for the full match live here on the BBC World Service. Now then to Chelsea's dynamic strike force that can't stop scoring up against Hull City's meanest defence in English football that is yet to concede a league goal this season. So what is going to give at Stamford Bridge then? John Southall is there for us, and we've got John, the unstoppable force, meeting the immovable object then.
6: Yeah, absolutely. It's going to be a really interesting one to see how it unfolds this afternoon. I was here on Wednesday night, a remarkable evening when obviously Chelsea beat Leeds by 6-3, 2-0 down after 47 minutes. And within 17 minutes of that second goal going in, they were 4-2 up and obviously went on to score another 16 goals scored in the opening five games of the season, 10 conceded. So that is the conundrum for the manager, Xabi Alonso, to try and fix that over the coming weeks and months in this Chelsea team, if they're to push on and challenge this season. But Hull, as you say, I mean, terrific start. 7 points from their opening three games and no goals conceded. I mean, they brought in 18 players over the summer, but the core of this team is the team that came up from the Championship last season. Eight of the team that start today played in that Championship playoff final back in May. So they've still got that core of the side. I mean, it's going to be difficult to keep a clean sheet. You have to think that this afternoon with the potential and the strike force, as you mentioned, that Chelsea have got. You know, but we'll see. Last season and historically, Chelsea have struggled against teams like Hull who come in here and sit in, and Chelsea have to break them down. So we'll see what the Xabi Alonso, you know, what he can do and bring to try and stop that.
0: Hull have become the first promoted team to start a Premier League season with four consecutive clean sheets, Stephen. They've only faced nine shots on target, fifth fewest in the division, one of just two teams, along with Leeds, yet to make an error leading to a shot on target around them. It's been impressive, hasn't it, from Hull?
3: Super impressive. We actually played them pre-season and they beat us, I think it was 2 or 3 nil. But I remember looking at the time thinking, they look quite a way off being a Premier League side. That was really early on in the season, so it's hard to say we've got the changes going on. But I look at that team and I look at what the team they've got today. It's not that far different in terms of names. What the manager's done there is amazing. He's made them really, really hard to beat. He's got them playing compact football, but they're all on the same page. I think he's got that buy-in, and that's full credit to him. Yes, there's been some individual performances as well within that, but I would like to really, you know, put a lot of credit to the manager there, because stepping up for the championship to the Premier League, you're never quite sure exactly how that's going to go. But Hull have got to the dream start, and I've done it on a couple of occasions where I've gone with promoted teams into the Premier League. It's not easy. It's really not easy. So I'm sure the fans will be enjoying it, and if they could do it again today, amazing. But I'm actually looking forward to this one, because I want to see, this is a real test of Alonso and what he will now face in the Premier League. So I'm really looking forward to it.
0: And it's going to be interesting, Matt, as well, how Xabi Alonso will approach this event. They've been playing mostly in the low blocks, or 5-4-1, obviously play out well in possession, quick on the counter-attack. And we know how eye-catching they are in attack, but it's not been a Chelsea that's dominated and had the ball, which you feel they probably will have today, but so potent going forward.
4: Yeah, well, this is definitely going to be a day where they're going to have possession of the ball, and it's going to be how can they just get into them areas where you're going to try and get Palmer and Rodgers on the ball, but there's going to be no space. You know, Hull, they're so well drilled, as Stephen said. You know, it's really impressive. And I go back to when you go into the Premier League as a team that hasn't been there for a bit, you want to get a positive reaction because everyone's so up for it. They're desperate to do well. You get that first win, and it just gives you that so much more confidence in what the manager's saying to start with. But then also the player in front of you or the player beside you going, yes, he's going to work for me and he's working for me. And then we've got a positive result. So then when you look at the Chelsea side and then you go in there, this is a real test for them. But it's one that they're going to love. It's just going to be interesting to see how Chelsea can actually break them down, because I don't think there's going to be too much space in them areas where Palmer and Rodgers will love to float in and out.
0: John, the Hull manager, Sergei Yakirovich, did give a funny response when he was asked how his players can stop a free-scoring Chelsea. He said, by kicking them.
6: Yeah, he did. Yeah, I think it was slightly tongue-in-cheek. But yeah, as the guys were saying there, I think it will be really interesting to watch the Xabi Alonso approach this afternoon to try and break them down, because the space will be limited. And I've sat here so many times in the past and watched exactly this against newly promoted sides or sides in the lower reaches of the division come here, sit in, and Chelsea have really struggled and have lost the games. They've been caught out on the break and been beaten. So we'll see what Xabi Alonso's got up his sleeve this afternoon.
0: If Hull do get the win, that'll be top of the Premier League. That's quite something. Just leave us with the team news, John.
6: Yeah, two changes for Chelsea from the side that lost at Arsenal on Sunday. Achimpong and Lacroix drop out. Slightly surprising about Lacroix. He's been ever-present so far. So they drop out for Caldwell and Gusto. Could be Gusto plays in the holding midfield role. He could play as a left wing-back as well. So we'll see. They could play a four as well. So those are all the options for Chelsea this afternoon. Hull with the 7 points from the only three games. No goals conceded. One change for them. Gorna Duat drops out for Matt Crook. So that's the team that beat Manchester United on the opening day of the season.
0: Okay, can they get another big result today? We'll find out with John Southall then at Stamford Bridge. Chelsea Hull, one of our featured games. And actually, Stephen, just on a promoted team coming up then, you've had that experience, as you say, about getting points on the board, and that's what Hull have done, because you'll get the sticky patches, won't you? You'll get the tough times, but it's got to feel better when you've got that number of points on the board already.
3: Yeah, for sure. There'll be a couple of win bonuses floating around as well. Listen, 7 points out of your first three games is amazing. And, you know, you look at the teams who have come up in recent years, the points tally has been really low, really low. So 7 points, it goes a long way to helping them. It used to be the magic 40 points. That's what we used to shoot for. Last year, it came a lot closer to that in the seasons before that. You're looking at teams getting 20, 25 points. So if you've got 7 points already, it's a lot to build on. And they just, while they've got momentum, they want to keep it.
0: Yeah, it's going really well for Hull. We'll see how they get on this afternoon. On to our next live game then. Two Premier League teams still searching for their first win of the new season. They meet at Villa Park. Aston Villa play Nottingham Forest. Maz Faruqi is there for Sports World. And Maz, for the home side to win, they first have to score a goal, something they've failed to do so far in the Premier League this season.
7: Exactly, that's what I was about to say. No win for either of these sides, as you say, but no goal yet in the Premier League at all for Villa yet this season. So that's certainly something that Unai Emery will want them to address this afternoon. And you wonder if their fight back and sort of the way they were able to win in the Champions League on Tuesday, that 3-2 win at Club Brugge, will maybe give them a little bit of a catalyst, something to work on, muscle memory, remind them how they can score. Of course, we know that Villa can score lots and lots of goals under Unai Emery. But Oliver Glasner's got this incredible recent record against Aston Villa and Unai Emery, unbeaten in 7 meetings against them. And it was funny to watch him in the last couple of minutes just come out here and just have a look at the pitch ahead of kickoff. Got absolutely drenched by the sprinklers that were on pre-match, just watering the pitch. But he's got a big smile on his face, Oliver Glasner, and just feels like him and this Nottingham Forest side. I know they're yet to get a win this season, but it feels like a really good fit and a team that we're going to look forward to seeing what they will be able to produce this season as well.
0: Yeah, for Nottingham Forest then, Matt, have failed to win in their opening 3 games of a Premier League campaign for the very first time, but 2 promising but frustrating results, draws with Liverpool and Spurs. Are we seeing signs of improvement then, and signs that this is becoming an Oliver Glasner team?
4: Definitely, but I think if it was any other team other than Nottingham Forest, you'd be thinking he's got loads of time. Everyone's going to give him trust. Everyone's going to, you know, give him the resources. Everyone's going to buy into it. But because it's Forest, you think he's got to start picking up points a little bit quicker. But this team is perfectly set up for the way that he plays. You know, he's brought in players that will help that delapse in the team. He's managed to get Munoz in as well, the right wing back, who was exceptional for Crystal Palace for him. So he's got some players. He's got a team that's bought into what he wants to do. And as you say, with regards to a smile on his face, of course he is. You know, he's going to relish this opportunity because Aston Villa at home aren't what they were last year.
0: No, and it's extraordinary, Stephen, really. Unai Emery's side hoping to avoid becoming the first team in England's top 4 divisions not to score in any of their opening 4 matches of a league campaign in successive seasons. But they've had a little warm-up in the Champions League and they've got 3 goals. So is that going to help? Is that going to feed through into their Premier League performance?
3: Yeah, absolutely. It's been mentioned about muscle memory for sure, just to get that feeling again, that winning feeling, getting the confidence back in a lot of the boys. Listen, I have no doubt in Unai Emery, and I would say that anyone who does question him or doubt him at this stage is borderline mad, because we saw him in this situation last year and we saw the success they had again last year under him. He will get it right. He will get it right, I'm sure of that. But they'll want to do it today. You know, unfortunately for one of the guys now, he's facing a tough Aston Villa side today that will be looking on it in every area of the pitch, just to be scoring goals, get the fans behind him. And listen, Villa Park is a tough place to play on any day. So I'm expecting today Villa to get on the score sheet and to win the game.
0: Okay, will that be a spark then, that Champions League win, Maz? We will find out with you during the afternoon. What about the team news?
7: Well, a very similar starting 11 from Unai Emery to that side that won in Belgium in midweek in the European Champions League. So Ross Barkley is the only change for Villa. He starts instead of João Gomes in midfield. João Gomes is suspended, of course. Their record signing, Johan Manzambi, is on the bench, so we could see some minutes for him for the first time in a Villa shirt this afternoon. We will see. 2 changes for Forest from that Spurs draw that you mentioned, and he's brought some new signings in. Their first Premier League starts for Usman Diamande and Daniel Munoz. So Nikola Milenkovic and Zaya Cunha both aren't in the matchday squad. We're told those are both injury concerns, because you'd imagine, certainly with Milenkovic, that Oliver Glasner would certainly want him starting in his back 3 this afternoon, but obviously that isn't the case. So Diamande starting in the centre of that back 3, we think, with Daniel Munoz on the right in midfield.
0: Maz, thank you. Back with you then at Villa Park for updates on Aston Villa against Nottingham Forest. You're with Sports World on the BBC World Service. Let's get to our next live game. Pierre Sage managed to get his first win as new Crystal Palace manager, coming from behind twice to beat Fulham 3-2, and could now make it 3 wins in a row after knocking Middlesbrough out of the League Cup. They face newly promoted Ipswich Town. Lee Blakeman is at Selhurst Park for us. And Lee, that should have been a real boost then, those recent wins, to lift the weight off Sarge's shoulders.
8: Do you know what, Lee? The first thing I've written in all of my prep in front of me here is this has felt like a massive week for Crystal Palace. Back-to-back defeats, not an ideal start in those opening two games, but then the Fulham game will take any kind of similar drama from that game into this one today because that was an absolute cracker. And then they got that 3-0 win against Middlesbrough in the Cup midweek. So they're looking for back-to-back league wins for the first time in 2026. That is the incredible key stat coming into this game and really highlights how much they tailed off at the end of last season. So could it be a perfect end to a big, big week for Crystal Palace here? Ipswich, good start, but then back-to-back defeats, albeit they were against Manchester United and Liverpool. 22 Premier League games across this spell and their last one without a clean sheet. 10 conceded already in all competitions this season. So it kind of highlights what their main problem was last time and to an extent still is this time, Ipswich.
0: Yeah, they've shown signs of promise, haven't they, Matt? Ipswich, since securing promotion, coming back up to the Premier League. 3 points on the board from the first three games, 4 goals scored, but a division-high 8 goals conceded. Lee's just mentioned that long run without a clean sheet. That's still a big worry, isn't it, for them?
4: Massive worry, because in the Premier League, you know, keeping clean sheets is a must, especially for a promoted team. But I mean, what they have done is they have gone for it and they have spent an awful lot of money. I think, what, about 200 million, I think they've spent. So they've not done what they did last time and thought, right, we'll give it a little go. Here they've gone for it and they've backed the manager, Gary O'Neill, and they have got some good players in. But it's about trying to gel everybody in, because I think I don't know if Gary O'Neill fully knows who he wants to be in his starting 11 at this moment in time, and then players that are in it haven't necessarily stamped their authority on it, on that shirt, and thought, yes, I should be starting every single week. But it'll be a really good game today for them, because I think I look at this and think they can get something out of it. Crystal Palace have, I think the biggest thing for them is they're going to struggle for goals. And we've looked at that and they've scored, you know, the left backs, Mitchell and Chilwell scoring the goals. But then in the last game, Strand Larsen gets himself on the score sheet in the cup. So that's a big plus for them. But I look at this game from an Ipswich point of view and think this is where they could get some points out of it.
0: OK, can they do that today then? What about the team news, Lee?
8: Three changes for Palace as they look to make it 3 wins in a week. These changes compared with the last league game at Fulham. No Dean Henderson in the squad, so Walter Benitez is in goal. Eddie Nketiah is injured and JD Canvo's out too. Ahenar and Strand Larsen come in. Ipswich change one. Clark in for Maeda.
0: Crystal Palace against Ipswich. How did you both find as an opposition team playing at Selhurst Park? Because Palace have struggled there recently. Only Tottenham, with 7, have collected fewer points at home than their 11 amongst the ever-present Premier League teams this calendar year. Stephen, what was it like going to Selhurst Park?
3: It used to be one of the toughest places to go. Or maybe it was just me, but I used to struggle there pretty much every year, to be honest with you. I found it always difficult when I played against them in the Championship, played against them in the Premier League, always found it a difficult place to go. So it's surprising to see them struggling so much at home. I know it's one of the old school stadiums, but that's what I love.
0: That's what you think, isn't it? That atmosphere that it generates there as well has got to be an advantage for the home side. I was surprised, Matt, to see that. Did you get any luck on your travels at Selhurst Park?
4: I mean, I have to say, I'm sort of with Stephen. As a team, we actually did quite well there. But as an individual and as my biggest critic of myself, I'm not sure I always had an amazing game at Selhurst Park. So it is a tricky place, and the crowd's right on you, which is great. And as a wide player, you hear and feel all of it. So it's great to play there, but. It is a struggle for them this year. I do feel like it's going to be a difficult season.
0: Well, they're getting stuck into you a little bit, Matt, in some of those games.
4: I definitely come away with a few bad tackles, that's for sure.
0: So can Crystal Palace get their home win today against Ipswich Town? We will find out. And one more live game to come, with new managers searching for their first win. That theme continues at the Vitality Stadium, because we have winless Bournemouth under Marco Rosa welcoming unbeaten Brentford. Henry Moran is there for us, and Henry leading in all three games but failing to win any of them. It's not a habit Bournemouth will want to continue.
9: No, but they've only lost the once, so that will be encouraging. And that was against Manchester City away from home on the opening day of the season. So I think there is room for optimism amongst Bournemouth spectators. But they have never beaten Brentford in the Premier League. 8 tries, 3 draws and 5 defeats in that time. They're the only side in the top flight that they haven't beaten. And so they'll be looking to change that record, certainly. As for Brentford, yeah, unbeaten, but themselves feeling a little bit of frustration having taken the lead against both Leeds and Sunderland, then being pegged back. So just the one win for them against Tottenham by 3 goals to nil. And so it's funny, isn't it? You get 2 records that are almost identical, 2 draws. And then that one defeat and that one one victory, and one team's unbeaten, the other still looking for their first win. So the narrative can be shifted quite easily, but ultimately I think these are 2 pretty well-matched teams. It should be a good game.
0: Yeah, and I don't want to twist the knife too much then about Bournemouth, Stephen, but since the start of last season, they've dropped more points from winning positions than any other Premier League team. That's 29, and we did see them let those 2-goal lead slip against Newcastle. Marco Rose admitting his side dropped a bit in everything. They've got to rectify that, haven't they? And I guess it will start to affect the players until you hold on in a match and get over it.
3: Yes, 100% a mentality thing. And I'm surprised that it's lasted as long as it has. That's what the senior players, Adam Smith, you have senior players within the squad that will come together and go, look, we need to sort this out. You know, whether it's... You've seen clubs do different things. I've been part of it where they said, right, OK, after we score, all come together next to the coach. We'll all have a little huddle there quickly. You see Arsenal last season having a huddle, having a few words with each other. Just little things just to try and go, right, okay, we've got the goal. We're 1-0 ahead or 2-1 ahead, whatever it may be. Can we now hold on? It just need to change little subtle things. And I'm sure once they do that, they'll be fine. The bigger issue is that what's been described there is Brentford are their bogey team. And when you've got a bogey team, eight games without a win, I'll tell you, that's the hardest thing to break, in my experience. When you've got the bogey teams, it can be really tough.
0: And you know, Brentford have let a 1-goal lead slip as well in their recent draws with Leeds and Sunderland, Matt, but they made an unbeaten start to the season, that big win over Tottenham. And the collective work rate, again, is so impressive, the high-intensity pressing. No goal from their main striker, though, Igor Thiago, which maybe start to get a bit of a concern, but it's what we expect from Brentford, isn't it, season after season now?
4: I think it's what we expect from both of these teams. You know, Brentford have been outstanding. I think last season, everyone maybe at the start of the season broke them off a little bit and had to eat all of their words because they were excellent. And I just look at the team and you just go through and you think every single player work so hard. There's not like an outstanding player that you can pick out and go, oh, that he's miles better than the rest of the team. They all work so hard together. They've got real good players. And obviously the manager's just, Keith Andrews is just, he's got so much from that team already. And I think the respect and the in the personality of everybody just wants to do well. So I wouldn't be with the main striker, Thiago. It's not going to be an issue. He will get on the score sheet. They're too good of a team that they're not going to get him on the score sheet. But this will be a very tactical game, I'd say, because both teams like to play a certain way, and I think they'll cancel each other out quite nicely.
0: Well, who's going to be amongst the goals then today? Let's find out. Henry, what's the team news?
9: Well, unchanged Bournemouth from the draw against Newcastle a week ago. Ryan Christie actually scored 3 in the week in the EFL Cup against Lincoln City, but he finds himself on the bench in this one. I think Bournemouth look a strong lineup. They know what they want to do. They know how they want to play. They've just got to find a way of getting that victory. As for Brentford, well, they make 4 changes. Schuster, Yarmoliuk, Anthony and Hickey all coming into the side. No place for Collins, who's injured. Onto the bench go Ouattara, also Damsgaard and Coyote. So changes afoot for Brentford, the unbeaten side coming into this game. Bournemouth unchanged from their previous match.
0: Henry, thank you. There are 5 live games then in the Premier League, with commentary coming up of Liverpool against Fulham in around 20 minutes' time. Much more from Matt and Stephen, though, on the Sports World team after the latest BBC News. Now with Sue Montgomery.
10: President Trump has told reporters in Dublin he'd love to see the Irish Republic united with Northern Ireland. Donald Trump was speaking at a news conference with the leader of the Irish government, Micheál Martin.
11: I'd love to see it unified. I think it would be a great feather in everybody's cap if that happened. You know what? The way I look at it, it's going to happen eventually. It will happen now. We're talking about it, and you got the right man over here to get it moving, but I think it would be a fantastic thing.
10: The 1998 Good Friday Peace Agreement states that the province will remain part of the United Kingdom unless a majority of the people both there and in the Republic of Ireland support change. President Trump also said international oil prices would tumble when the US conflict with Iran ends. He accused Iran of deliberately holding out in order to complicate US midterm elections in November. Pro-government forces in Yemen say they've struck Houthi positions in the strategic coastal city of Mocha. The Iranian-backed Houthis seized control of the entire Red Sea coast on Friday, threatening to block a vital artery for Saudi tankers exporting oil. China's President Xi Jinping says the war in the Middle East has caused serious losses to people across the region. Speaking at the BRICS summit in India, Mr. Xi said the conflict didn't serve the common interests of the international community. In Britain, the right-wing Reform UK party has received another donation of nearly $50 million, the second in as many days from a cryptocurrency billionaire. And a second employee of the AI firm Anthropic has resigned over concerns about the pace of development in artificial intelligence. Joe Benton accused AI companies of failing to invest enough in safety measures. On Tuesday, the researcher Jacob Coxon quit Anthropic, warning that safeguards to prevent AI systems from running out of control had yet to be developed. That's the news. Now it's back to Lee James and Sports World.
0: Sue, thank you. That's Sue Montgomery. Our next news bulletin here on the BBC World Service is at 15 GMT. With our Sports World team, the former Tottenham, Liverpool and Sierra Leone captain Stephen Colker, the former Wolves, West Ham and England winger Matt Jarvis, as we build up to our live commentary game. It's Liverpool against Fulham with five matches in the Premier League on the way in just over 15 minutes' time. Stephen, you were telling us about leaving as assistant coach at the Turkish club Konyaspor this week. Certainly not the most dramatic resignation this week in Turkish football. We had Ismail Kartal resigning as head coach of Fenerbahce just minutes after the draw with Roma in the Champions League. Trabzonspor's head coach emotionally resigning as well after a European defeat. What is it about Turkish football and hasty resignations then after European matches?
3: Well, do you know what? As a nation, culturally, they are extremely emotional people, very passionate, which makes it a great atmosphere at a lot of the games. But, you know, when you're working in it, it can at times probably feel quite hostile and at times be quite intense. You know, we worked crazy hours there, you know, in terms of we stay at the training ground and there's sort of no limit to what time you work until. So you could be in meetings until 2, 3, 4 o'clock in the morning at times. It's very intense. And I can understand that, especially the coaches at the bigger clubs, like Trabzon, Fenerbahce and Galatasaray, the pressure is severe and it clearly has had an effect on both of those individuals who have decided to walk away. But the funny thing is the president hasn't accepted it. So despite resigning, they're kind of one's been forced to continue for the time being anyway.
0: Yeah, I see what develops there. You've been in that situation before, Matt, when your manager's unexpectedly resigned, have you?
4: Well, not and then just been told, no, you're not resigning, they're coming straight back.
0: No, that doesn't
4: happen.
0: It's
4: crazy. No, it does not.
0: No. Well, Stephen, we wish you the very best with whatever is next. How do you reflect on your time there? What was your overall feeling and experiences like then in Turkish football?
3: I absolutely loved it. I spent 5 years there as a player, learned the language, went back there in February as a coach. The goal was to keep the team in the league. We managed to do that and also got to a cup final, which was just an incredible period. I felt that was probably the right time for me to leave then in the summer, because in terms of my development as a coach, I didn't feel that I was developing at the speed I would like to have been developing at. It wasn't enough opportunities in terms of the coaching on the pitch. But I was asked to stay, and I stayed for a little bit longer until I pulled the plug this week and decided to come back. So I'm not sure what's going to be next for me. My ultimate goal is to become a Premier League manager, but I've got time on my side. So as long as I'm learning and developing, I'm comfortable where I'm at.
0: Well, we wish you the very best. I've spotted a theme there. You wanted to go, but they didn't let you go at that time. But eventually you have.
3: I wasn't forced. I was just asked.
0: All good. We talk about European football and the impact it can have. Of course, the Champions League came back with the first round of group matches this week. Arguably doesn't really get going now until the knockout phase, though all the usual suspects winning their opening games. Arsenal defeating Napoli 1-0. came so close, didn't they, to breaking their duck in the competition last year. The first team to win all eight of their league stage matches. Can they go one better this time? Martin Odegaard is certainly in sparkling form at the moment. They're in the Premier League tonight at Sunderland. The Norwegian has four goals in his last five games. He scored once in all competitions last year. Might be in the form of his life right now, Matt. It's some revival, isn't it, from him?
4: It certainly is. And I remember, I can't remember what team it was, but it was late. I do remember it was West Ham. It was right late on at the end of the season. He'd been in and out of the, I think he was injured, wasn't really in great form. And he came on as a substitute and he was outstanding. And then since then, he's really just stepped up and kept his form. He's a great player. You know, he's got wonderful vision, be able to manipulate the ball. And you know, he's obviously their leader. He's their captain. So he's in great form. He's a really good player. And it's just now, it's obviously the whole thing of last season was getting over the line in the Premier League. And now it's like, right, you have to build on that. Everyone tells me, I haven't won the Premier League, but everyone tells me that it's the second season because the expectations now have risen. Everything comes with that the following season. So they're still chasing, obviously, the Premier League, which they're in a great spot, but also that Champions League.
0: And it feels like they're at their peak now, Stephen. This fixture last season, Sunderland did snatch a 2-2 draw late on, but they seem to have everything in place. Do you spot a weakness at all that Arsenal have that teams can exploit?
3: Not at all. And I feel that the other teams around them this year especially are going to be going through a transition period. You know, Man City have hit the ground running. But if you look at the other teams, I'd say it's Arsenal's there. It's there for the taking. They defensively are just outstanding. They've got the best centre-back partnership in the Premier League. Forward-wise, they're scoring goals. They're free-flowing. And they've got that resilience about them. You know, that's one thing. I can't think of Arsenal without thinking about the resilient side of them. It's just so hard to beat. They're prepared to do the ugly things. Everyone could criticise our set pieces, this, set pieces, that. And they always find a way to win games. So, no, it's Arsenal's moment right now. And like I said, for me, I'm looking at it going, it's their title to lose.
0: And you can't say that Mikel Arteta is not prepared for anything. Arsenal were disrupted by a delayed flight for this Champions League game in Italy. But Arteta had already planned for that in pre-season. He revealed this in his media conference. So he deliberately disrupted training and travel plans in pre-season to prepare them in case this happened. That is meticulous, Matt.
4: Do you know what? I think he's benefited from winning that league because he seems so much more relaxed. I think he's grown like a couple of inches as well. His stature. He's, you know, that's, I mean, if he did plan that.
0: But sabotaging
4: brilliant.
0: Your own pre-season match.
4: That's fantastic, isn't it? But pre-season's pre-season. But for him, you know, that is really meticulous. I've heard stories about him, you know, with regards to team nights out and doing certain things and having people. I think he had the magician, he had something else. So he's fully aware and fully happy to think outside the box.
0: Yeah, you mentioned that. He hired professional pickpocketers, if there is such a thing, to attend a team dinner to take the phones and wallets from the players. It was a lesson, Stephen, for them to be alert at all times.
3: I know, listen, you know what? When you win the Premier League, you can go, yeah, that's genius.
0: Yeah, right? That's right. True, yeah.
3: If he'd have finished second the game last year, he'd be sat at home on this show. Do you know what I mean? So I don't know.
0: We try and get
3: line.
0: The winners as well. Well, that is something, I thought, from Mikel Arteta to admit that. And he got a few laughs at first in the media conference that everyone realised, oh, no, he's actually serious. He did do that. And to prepare them for the delay. So they were able to get that victory over Napoli. Manchester United back in Europe's elite competition after a two-year hiatus. They beat Sabah in the Champions League. The club from Azerbaijan making their debut. But it was a very strong side that Michael Carrick put out. Minimal rotation in midfield on the front line. Bruno Fernandes played the full 90 minutes. Do you think that was the right way to approach it? He's got a Manchester derby on Sunday, Matt, that is going to be huge, isn't it, after their underwhelming start to the season?
4: Yeah, the Manchester derby is going to be huge, but that sort of takes care of itself. The players will know the importance of that. I think he needed that win. He needed an emphatic win at Old Trafford back in the Champions League. Obviously, everyone was expecting him to win as well. There was no way that he could have dropped any points or anything. So for that, I was fully expecting him to name a really strong side. Yes, and for him, it's worked perfect. Sesko scoring, Cunha scoring, you know, and then Fernandez scoring. So all of the big ticks were made. Mainoo was exceptional. And then you look at, you would expect, because Rashford didn't come on, that he'll be set up ready for the Manchester derby, which he has started the season very well, because you didn't really know what the reception and what it was going to feel like. He's just put his head down and he's worked really hard. And I think you can see that from his performances. And he, if it is to be that he's going to get his first goal, you wouldn't write it off. It'll be in the Manchester derby.
0: Well, this is interesting, isn't it? So a couple of selection dilemmas for you both, one for each side. So we'll go United first of all then. It would appear, you would think, Stephen, given that Marcus Rashford didn't play on Thursday, he comes back in. But does that mean Benjamin Sesko doesn't start? He's got two goals in two games. Do you put him up front?
3: Yeah, I actually would put Rashford up front, personally.
0: So you put Rashford up front, not Sesko, though?
3: Yeah, I'd go with Rashford, yeah. Personally, I would go with Rashford, just because he's got the experience of the derby. He's scored in the derby. I don't know, there's something for me, Rashford has a point to prove. It just feels that way. I mean, arguably he doesn't. He's just gone and won the La Liga with Barcelona, but it just feels in England there's this this scrutiny, quite harsh at times, and I feel that there's a little bit of motivation there and a point to prove. So I would like to see Rashford start.
0: So you're going Rashford up front, Cunha on the left, I assume, then. So, Matt, what are you going for? Is Sesko starting?
4: Honestly, I'd love to put Sesko. I think in this game, I probably wouldn't. I don't know whether it's Mbeumo or Cunha. Probably Cunha, because Rashford could play off that left. I think Sesko, he will be excellent. I think he just needs to have a little bit more that build-up play, a little bit more that he gets in the right areas. And I think at the moment, Man United aren't necessarily using him to the best that they could. They get into areas where they could put the ball in and they turn it down. And I just think for this massive game, I think they'll probably start with him on the bench.
0: Okay, that's the Manchester derby. Not long before the teams will be coming out to Anfield. So very quick Manchester City midfield dilemma then. Elliot Anderson, 143 passes completed against Coventry last week, more than the entire Coventry team managed. Ayo Buadi, really sparkling on his first start for the club against Porto. And of course, Enzo Fernandez now settling in. So is it two from three for the midfield positions, Stephen? Which two then?
3: I would go, for me, I'd go Anderson and Fernandez. That's who I'd go with. And I would, of course, want Cherky sitting in the 10 role. He's the magician. I want him on the pitch at all times.
0: I think we all do, regardless of who you support. Well, probably not Manchester United, but we want to see him, don't we? So you'd leave Buadi out, would you, Matt, as well?
4: Yeah, 100%. Yeah. Yeah. He's an exceptional talent, but one for the future. The other two know exactly what they're doing in the Premier League, and it's too much of a bigger game for them to not play the both of them.
0: So that's the Manchester derby live on the BBC World Service on Sunday. And Harry Kane has now scored in each of his last eight in the Champions League, his longest scoring streak in the competition. Bayern Munich thrash Bodo Glimt. The England captain's on the Ballon d'Or shortlist. There's been a bit of debate about this because Kylian Mbappe told reporters, this year could be a good one for me to win the Ballon d'Or. Would you go against arguably the best player in the world? Who would your votes be going for the Ballon d'Or?
3: If you want me to start, I'm going to go with Harry Kane.
0: You're going Harry Kane. Okay.
3: I want Harry Kane. I'm going to go with my old teammate, or my old youth teammate. Like, what a player. He deserves it. Like, he's worked so hard for so many years. He's been consistent for so many years. One season wonder, he was called, right? And he's been a one season wonder for over a decade. So I think he deserves his flowers.
0: And you played a little part in that as well, Stephen. Yeah.
3: Small, tiny part. Yeah. Do you know what I mean? I used to go and fetch the balls for him. So, but yeah, I'd love to see him win it. I think he really deserves it.
0: Who are you going for, Matt? Can you take it off Kylian Mbappe?
4: Well, of course. I mean, you could have arguments for all of these players. You know, they're exceptional. Even Haaland, you put him in the thing that they only won two cups rather than the league and no Champions League but what he did for Norway, exceptional. But I think, you know, Harry Kane, 73 goals in 65 games is just a disgrace, really, from a striker. I would love to give it to him. But Kylian Mbappe would certainly deserve to be up there with his records in the World Cup as well.
0: Well, the Barca manager, Hansi Flick, no surprise, says Lamine Yamal deserves to win it. It feels quite open, does it? And individual awards in a team sport, is that okay with both of you? Were you all right, Matt, when you were taking the Supporters Player of the Year award at Wolves in 2010-11, yeah?
4: Absolutely fine with it, yeah.
0: Good. Yeah, and you, Stephen, so. When you were Bristol City's Young Player of the Year, yeah? You were okay with that?
3: You've done your research. Yeah. It was all good. It's a nice feeling. Ultimately, you want to win a trophy as a team, of course, but individually, you know, I've been in teams where you look to the left. I've been with the team with Gareth Bale, right? And you look to the left and you go, he deserves whatever comes his way, he deserves it. And I said, for me, that's the same feeling with Harry Kane.
0: Yeah, well, let's see then who gets the Ballon d'Or. That's for another day, for the next month. But we're about to get underway at Anfield then. So before kickoff, let's head down the tunnel then and get the pre-match thoughts of the Liverpool boss, Andoni Iraola.
12: And only three changes from the midweek win in Europe in Champions League. Kostas Tsimikas, though, coming in at left back. Can you talk to me about that?
13: Yes, it's a little bit of having fresh legs because it's a very short turnaround. It's less than 72 hours. So I think some of the players finish like it's normal with some cramps, like Milos. And I think in some positions, we thought it was necessary the fresh legs.
12: And you talked about Cody Gakpo in midweek, but he's fit enough to be in the bench, so he must have come through training okay yesterday?
13: Yes, good news with Cody. I think he was feeling comfortable and he's ready to play. I think most logical thing is he plays in the second half, so it's good to have, yes.
12: And this first home win in the Premier League is what you're looking for, isn't it, against a Fulham side? They've had a tricky start. What kind of test do you think they'll present to you this afternoon?
13: Yes, we are coming from two wins. We needed the Ipswich one, and also we started well the Champions League, but we need to win again at home and to confirm a little bit what has been this past week. And Fulham, they've been so comfortable on the ball, quality players, technically high level. They've controlled all the games, I would say, but they've been in the wrong side of the small details. I hope we can make them more uncomfortable here. I think we can control the game, but it's going to be a difficult test because it's a team that fights, that runs, and we have to be ready.
0: It's Andoni Iraola. This is the unmistakable sound of Anfield, and you'll never walk alone. Ahead of kickoff, Liverpool against Fulham, our live game on the BBC World Service. Liverpool unbeaten under Iraola then. Still some issues to correct. Do they get the home win today then? What do you both think, Stephen, first of all?
3: I'm going to go with a Liverpool home win. I can't see any other result today. I think I'm going to go with a 2-0 and a clean sheet.
0: Matt, what do you think?
4: Well, genuinely, I had 2-0 clean sheet. That was that was exactly what I thought. Yeah, they'll Isak and Barcola. There you go.
0: All right, there you go. Extra information for us. Good to know you're both in sync. And what about this when you're about to go out and play at Anfield, Stephen, that you've done?
3: The best. Just listen to it there. It's the absolute best. Champions League nights especially, but even in the Premier League game, yeah, the best feeling.
0: That's the sound of Anfield then. It's our Coventry game. We're heading there in just a moment. But Stephen Colker and Matt Jarvis, thank you both so much.
4: Pleasure.
3: Thanks a lot. Thank afternoon.
0: You. All the best to you both. Thank you. That's our Sports World team then. All the build-up every Saturday, 13 GMT. And today we've got five live games then. And we are based at Anfield for Liverpool against Fulham with the former Premier League striker Chris Sutton, and here's Ian Dennis.
5: Coventry City are the two teams who are pointless so far in the early stages. League. Our referee is Thomas Bramall. He's all in black. The man in the middle waiting to get us underway with Fulham in their white shirts and black shorts. And they'll therefore be playing from left to right, attacking the cop in this first end. Liverpool, of course, are all in red. The two teams, Alisson, Araujo, Van Dijk, Jacquet and Tsimikas, Szoboszlai, Gravenberch, Wirtz, Victor Munoz, Barcola and Alexander Isak. That's the starting lineup for Liverpool as Barcola makes his first Premier League appearance at Anfield. And for Fulham, a couple of changes for them. Leno is in goal. Castagna, a debut for Affengruber. David Affengruber, an Austrian international. Bassi and Robinson. Iwobi. Berger also comes back into the midfield. Charles, King, Garcia and Bob. As we welcome listeners to the BBC World Service. Wherever you are in the world, it is a pleasure, as always, to have your company as here we are at Anfield. With Liverpool against Fulham, and on Sports Extra, Chelsea against Hull City is our other offering this Saturday afternoon. But it's the usual goal service and hoping that we will take you here, there and everywhere, and trying not to miss a goal at Anfield. Although we haven't been blessed for too many goals at 3 o'clock so far this season.
14: Well, when you say we, you mean you.
5: Or did I not work with you at the City Ground?
14: Yeah, that was one. Every week. I feel we will get goals this afternoon, but it does feel big for both, doesn't it? Because under Andoni Iriola, you feel that Liverpool are getting there. He says that in his programme notes, they're still at the development stage, and Alvaro Arbeloa just needs something to appoint anything to get a foothold in this season.
5: Two early goals to tell you about in League One at Home Park. Plymouth lead Barnsley by a goal to nil. And Norwich City, one of Chris's former clubs, are ahead at the Riverside. Middlesbrough nil, Norwich City one. Fulham have been awarded a free kick midway through their own half. It's in front of the Sir Kenny Dalglish stand on that far side, the left. And the Liverpudlian Anthony Robinson, I thought was going to take it, and now he's left it. And he's just made a little dart downfield. And Araujo had to

0: Lambert invites Xhaka to come forward, and it's a right-footed ball out towards Victor Moñes, who was stationary, and then all of a sudden he burst into life, threads the ball through towards Wirtz. Wirtz now out towards Araujo. Low ball, played in, first time from that right-hand side, cleared efficiently, picked up by Tsimikas, and now it's with Barcola, who is now on the left-hand side. He played on the right against Atletico Madrid in the Champions League in midweek, but he does prefer playing on the left. Let's get news of that goal at the Riverside. Adam Cottier.
1: Scored by Norwich's Mo Touré. Middlesbrough nil, Norwich 1. A spin down the right-hand side, a sprint towards the edge of the box, and a fierce right-foot shot into the far corner of the goal. Middlesbrough nil, Norwich 1.
0: 0-0 here in the early stages. Van Dijk at the back, plays it out wide. Szoboszlai actually fills in as a right-back. Araujo has gone on ahead of him. Back in the field it comes towards Van Dijk, over the halfway line. Tsimikas making his first start for Liverpool since the 19th of May 2025. A couple of appearances off the bench, totalling 21 minutes so far this season. Of course, last year he was on loan at Roma, as Gravenberch comes forward once again. And then that was cut out by Castagna. And we're going back to Adam at the Riverside.
1: Two goals in the first 4 minutes. Middlesbrough 1, Norwich 1 now. Sebastian Berhalter with a right-foot shot in off the crossbar from 12 yards out after the ball broke loose. 1-1.
0: The only surprise there is that it's not Will Lankshear who scored. He scored 7 goals so far for Kim Hellberg's team, but they are quickly level. 1-1 at the Riverside in the Championship. Earlier, Bolton Wanderers beat Cardiff City by a goal to nil. They're still yet to win. Derby County 1, Birmingham City 2, West Bromwich Albion 1, QPR 1 were the early results in the Championship. Tsimikas short of the halfway line, near side the left, in front of the main stand, playing from right to left as we look. High up here in this main stand at Anfield. Out it goes towards Araujo, chips the ball forward looking for the run of Munoz. Robinson tracks that run, Munoz puts him under enough pressure for the Fulham left back to concede a corner kick.
2: Yeah, it's going to be a good battle on that side. Munoz and Robinson is no slouch, the Fulham full back, and he's just trying to let the ball run out to play Anthony Robinson, and gets himself mixed up and gives away a corner. Can Liverpool work something from this?
0: Mentioned it was slightly overcast. There's a pocket of blue sky, and now the sun is shining here at Anfield as Tsimikas goes across towards that far side, the right to take it, plays it in low, looking towards Wirtz, but that was spotted by Garcia, who was able to quickly accelerate, break out of that penalty area and put the ball out of play for a Liverpool throw in front of the old Kemlin Road stand as it goes back towards Szoboszlai, and then he plays it back into the shadows of the cot towards Alisson. It's an early ball forward towards Xhaka, but they're seeing a lot of the ball.
2: They are, and Liverpool in control of this game. Fulham are sitting in a low to mid block, 4-4-2, allowing the ball to go out wide, and then the fullbacks are going to have to deal with the Liverpool wide players.
0: They would gladly take a point given their slow start to the season, losing all three games. That was a nice little flick down the line by Bob, and Berger's onto it, and Berger now over the halfway line, gets away from the challenge of Tsimikas, helped out now by Shea Charles, who makes a diagonal run forward through the centre circle and out towards Iwobi, former Everton player. And then Charles picks out Robinson. Flag has stayed down. Robinson with a cross gathered in by Alisson. Another goal at Middlesbrough, a third of the afternoon already. Adam Cottier.
1: And for the first time this afternoon, Middlesbrough ahead. Middlesbrough 2, Norwich 1. A shot inside the box from Cozy Adrubri. It seemed to hit Tommy Conway, and it squeezed past the keeper. Middlesbrough 2, Norwich 1.
0: And straight to Chelsea. John Southall.
3: Chelsea 1, Hull City 0. It's taken them 6 minutes to open the scoring. Morgan Rodgers on the edge of the penalty area. Good strike, but beat the goalkeeper at his near post. Chelsea 1, Hull City 0.
0: And that means that that is the Hull City before today, were the only Premier League side yet to concede this season in the top flight, but that record now has disappeared. That could be a long afternoon for Hull City at Chelsea. Commentary of that is on Sports Extra. No other goals to tell you about around the country, as Alvaro Arbeloa, who had 2007 to 2009, he was at Anfield before he left for Real Madrid, just shy of 100 appearances, 98 to be precise. But ex-Liverpool

0: Premier League players have lost all five games against the Reds. Paul Ince, Maurizio Pellegrino twice, and Steven Gerrard on a couple of occasions as well. As Appengruber with a header back towards Leno. But do you know which former Liverpool player, as a manager, has faced Liverpool as the ball is in towards Isak? And Isak pulls it wide, left footed. It's a sharp run, actually, inside left channel of the penalty area. Very alert, left footed, pulled it across the face of goal, out for a goal kick.
1: Yeah, and there's Barcola with the pass. Left-hand side just tucked in, right-footed pass, perfectly timed run from Alexander Isak. Angle against him, but I tell you what, he's not far away from the far post. Goes across Bernd Leno, and he's inches wide of that far post. Left-footed strike. Leno had actually gone a little bit too far over on his near post.
0: Hearts through in the Scottish League Cup quarterfinals last night to the last four, and they may well be joined by their neighbours Hibs. There's been a goal, Kenny Crawford.
2: Yeah, it's been a good start for the Leeds side. Ross County now Hibernian 1 after 8 minutes, and Thibaut Cligé has headed the side in front. Brilliant work down the right hand side by German winger Felix Paslak. Cross to the middle of the box, and there was a Togo international to head into the top left hand corner. Ross County 0, Hibernian 1.
0: And Shrewsbury are ahead against Northampton Town. That is in League 2. So 1-0 for Shrewsbury Town.
1: Are you going to continue then, whatever you're asking? Your little stat there?
0: So no, I was just going to say...
1: Liverpool managers or Liverpool players who'd come
0: but,
1: back and
0: but
1: lost.
0: They were that was in the Premier League before 1992. Do you know which former, in terms of a manager who's returned to Anfield, do you know of a former manager who's faced them on more occasions than anybody else?
1: Well, I'd say Kenny Dalglish.
0: No, Sir Matt Busby.
1: Oh.
0: Who faced Liverpool on 34 occasions. Sir Matt Busby, associated on so many occasions, of course, with Manchester United, as Robinson is forward. This is a sharp turn by King, but then he's pulled it wide for a goal kick. But a former Liverpool captain, 5 years at Anfield, 125 appearances for Sir Matt Busby, and 34 occasions he faced them as a manager. I didn't know that.
1: Yeah, I mean, you were quite excited about that earlier, weren't you? I didn't know that as well. Good stat that, as Fulham actually go quite close there. Josh King, who, I tell you, I saw a lot of him last season. Oh,
0: sloppy at the back, bit of a scramble, might break towards King, skips over the challenge. Garcia cleared off the goal line by Xhaka. Well, Fulham will really see that as a golden opportunity for some calamitous defending at the back, but they weren't able to take advantage of it, and Xhaka with a goal line clearance to keep it at 0-0.
1: Well, it was Alisson. It was all Alisson. You say Liverpool sloppy. Derahan Alisson's holding his hand up, and quite rightly so. He tries a pass to Gravenberch, and I think it's Sander Berger who's behind him. The pass is never on. There are three Fulham players in and around Gravenberch who loses the ball. And all of a sudden, there's King into Garcia. Garcia creates an angle. He should score. He doesn't score. Xhaka on the line makes a crucial clearance. But that's a golden opportunity. Goalkeeper out of his goal. And Garcia cannot find the back of the net. That's a big fluff from Fulham.
0: It is. And that golden opportunity for Garcia was squandered. Blackpool lead Bromley by a goal to nil. Stockport County nil. Leicester 1 is the latest score in League 1. And Rotherham nil. Salford City 1 is the latest score in League 2. He took full responsibility, did Alisson. Held his hands up. But the pass to Gravenberch was never on. Berger was breathing down his neck.
1: He wasn't. It was such a slow pass. And that's why Berger eventually muscled Gravenberch off the ball, but Garcia had the opportunity, didn't take it.
0: Tsimikas. There's a challenge from King. It's gone out of play for a Liverpool throw. Tsimikas was springing back to his feet rather quickly. Handed to the ball by Arbeloa, and then Van Dijk with a back pass towards Alisson. And he won't be doing what he did just moments ago with the ball at his feet. This time he just knocks it to the right corner of the penalty area, as we'll go to Villa Park. Masfarouki,
3: Lindelof thought he'd scored. 6 yards out, he met the cross on the left from Buendia. Sells initially fluffed it, but then scrambled hold of it when it looked like it was going to bobble over the goal line. Really good start from Villa, though, here. Villa 0, Forest 0.
0: Bright sunshine here at Anfield. Berger under pressure has to go back to Leno. He returns the ball to Berger, who's able to turn. Bassi comes out of defence, then they work it through the midfield. Shea Charles now towards Robinson. Iwobi's gone on ahead of him. This is a good move from Fulham. Iwobi, left-hand side of the penalty area, pulls it back. Unmarked. Bob miscontrolled it. That's a shame. Still might get a shooting opportunity. Bob trying to weave his way forward. Stopped then by Tsimikas. And then Robinson running back into left-back. And all of a sudden, Liverpool a little bit sloppy, and Fulham are allowed to come forward once again. Iwobi, left-hand side, left corner of the area, goes on the outside, delivers the ball, caught this by Alisson. We'll go to Chelsea, John Southall.
4: Chelsea lead Hull by 1-0, just had a Chelsea corner on the right, Neto at the near post, flicked it wide of the post. So Hull have conceded their first league goal of the season, Chelsea 1, Hull 0.
0: Munoz, forward, away from the lunge of Robinson, Munoz into the area, Munoz cuts it back, Berger is there, you can hear the groans of despair from the Anfield faithful. Selhurst Park next, Lee Blakeman.
5: Crystal Palace nil, Ipswich nil. Palace with a couple of chances though. Kalele with a through ball, nobody on the end of it. Then Mitchell with a cross, teed it up for Halele. That was off target. Halele again puts it in! Third time lucky! Great strike from Kalele inside the area to make it Palace 1, Ipswich nil.
0: The goals as they go in on BBC Radio 5 Live. And here we saw Xhaka making a last-ditch sliding challenge from a lovely weighted forward ball by Shea Charles.
1: Well, Fulham have opened Liverpool up on a couple of occasions now, that left-hand channel. And Garcia had the run on Xhaka. Xhaka, it was a perfectly timed tackle, as you say, but had he not got that right, he could have well been off there. And he brought Garcia down. Garcia looks sharp, doesn't he? The Fulham centre-forward, but should have put them in front.
0: Swansea City are ahead against Burnley in the Championship. Burnley next to bottom, yet to win. Their last league victory was on the 11th of February, but they have fallen behind in South Wales. As Fulham coming forward, it's been quite a vibrant start this by Fulham. We've been playing for a quarter of an hour now. As Araujo back to Xhaka. It remains 0-0. Bournemouth Brentford, also in the Premier League. Henry Moran.
6: Also goalless, Brentford and Bournemouth creating opportunities though. Keane Lewis Potter for the visitors, curling just wide after a cross from the left, and then Antonio Silva should score with a downward header just wide. Bournemouth 0, Brentford 0.
0: We've got commentary of Tottenham Everton to come at 5:30 after Sports Report here on BBC Radio 5 Live. Florian Wirtz waits to take this throw on this near side the left, in fact tosses the ball to Tsimikas, and he instead will be on throw-in duties, but there's not much movement for the Greek.
1: No, and three changes for Liverpool, maybe a bit of fatigue from the Champions League game in the week against Atletico. They haven't got going yet.
0: Let's get news of that goal at Swansea. Laura Kenyon.
7: Swansea 1, Burnley 0. A defensive clanger from the Burnley goalkeeper Max Weiss outside his area and dispossessed by Adam Eder, who pounced and passed it into an open goal. Burnley winless in the league this season and find themselves behind here at Swansea 1, Burnley 0.
0: And we're going to go back to Ross County where there's been another goal. Kenny.
2: This one could be over. Ross County 0, Hibernian 2, and it's a brilliantly taken penalty by former Morecambe and Millwall left-back Adam Mayer into the top left-hand corner after some wrestling in the box at a corner kick. It's Ross County 0, Hibernian 2.
0: Kilmarnock Aberdeen gets underway at 5:45, the last remaining quarter-final midday tomorrow. Rangers Celtic will have updates in 5 Live Premier League Sunday, but you'll be able to listen to that on Radio Scotland, and you can find there coverage through the BBC Sounds app. Just scroll across and you'll be able to listen to that. As York City are leading Swindon by a goal to nil. Swindon, who were looking to go top of the table after Bristol Rovers 2-0 defeat at Grimsby, but York City are ahead. That's in League Two. We'll get news of that in a moment. In fact, we can from Nikesh Raghani.
8: Yeah, York City 1, Swindon Town 1, not against the run of play either. The home side on top, and Alex Newby with a thunderous shot from 25 yards into the top corner. It's York City 1, Swindon Town 0.
0: Swindon started the day second in the table, but with Cheltenham's 3-1 win at Crawley, they go second, and Grimsby climb to third with that 2-0 victory against the leaders. Still unbeaten David Artell's side. No other goals elsewhere. Remains 0-0 here. Araujo, the Uruguayan international with a dyed hair, season on loan from Barcelona with an option to buy. Munoz passes the ball infield towards Szoboszlai. And then Xhaka spreads it all along the ground towards Tsimikas near side the left, looking for the run of Barcola. Coming across was Affengruber, and at last touch came off Barcola, and that will be a goal kick to Fulham.
1: It was a good run from Barcola, wasn't it, in towards the ball and then spun in behind Castagna. Affengruber's had a pretty steady start, hasn't he, to the game for Fulham. In for Anderson, the more experienced Anderson, but he's fitted in quite well. Fulham have had the better of it, haven't they, the opening stages?
0: Yes, they have. Yeah. The 25-year-old Austrian international signed for £8.5 million from Elche in Spain, signed a four-year deal. The only signing over the age of 22 that Fulham made, as Castagna comes sliding across and puts the ball out of play for a Liverpool throw that is taken quickly.
1: I'm just going to say, he's only got one cap for Austria. Let's not go overboard about him yet.
0: Well, he was still part of the Austrian World Cup squad, and that does make him an Austrian international.
1: Yeah, I know, but...
0: Well...
1: Let's not go overboard.
0: All right, OK. How many caps did you get for England? Did you go to the World Cup in 98?
1: No, but okay. You know that.
0: Right. Well, if therefore, then he's achieved more than you have in your international career.
1: How many caps did you get?
0: I'm not a footballer, but I've been to many a World Cup. Tsimikas clears downfield. 0-0 it remains here at Anfield. Bassi with that leaping ball. You've put me off now with your little distraction. I forgot where I'm meant to be going to. Bromley have got an equaliser. Blackpool 1, Bromley 1. It's Lee Blakeman at Selhurst Park.
5: I'm sorry to interrupt. Palace 1, Ipswich 0. Strand Larsen got 2 midweek and he's just put in a shot. Edge of the area. Good save, Sherpin, to keep it at Palace 1, Ipswich 0.
0: Remains 0-0 here too. Xhaka forward. Liverpool yet to create anything other than the Isak chance.
1: It's all a little bit slow and sluggish from Liverpool, that the pace of passing. And you can see Fulham, I mean, they are really growing in confidence, pressing Liverpool a little bit higher up, but yeah, Liverpool haven't clicked as of yet, still trying to feel the way into the game.
0: They've drawn each of their last three matches at Anfield, if you consider the Chelsea and Brentford games at the end of last season and Forest this. You can hear that the natives are just wanting them to go a little bit more on the front foot. Araujo infield towards Munoz, able to turn, but still midway through the Fulham half.
1: He's the one, actually, I think, Munoz, who's looked sharp for Liverpool out on that right-hand side.
0: Barcola has drifted into a central area, creates the width for Tsimikas near side the left. Wirtz now gets onto the ball. Back it goes towards Szoboszlai, who's been quite deep so far. Szoboszlai passes the ball now towards Barcola. Looks for the return towards Tsimikas, but that was cut out by Bob. Then he runs back into trouble. Tsimikas with the early cross, takes a deflection behind for a corner kick for Liverpool. 0-0.
1: It's a good old 50-50, Bob and Barcola. Barcola won it. And Tsimikas with the cross, which was blocked. So maybe Liverpool can work something from this set piece, this corner from Szoboszlai.
0: So Szoboszlai to take in front of the travelling support who've made their way up from West London. Left arm goes aloft in front of the Anfield Road end. In it comes now, right footed off the crossbar. That was from Munoz, still in the penalty area. Probably the smallest man inside that penalty box. He managed to get ahead onto it. Leno was beaten, recovering on that far side, and covering is Tsimikas. And Liverpool almost had the opening goal.
1: I think you're right. Must be the smallest player on the field, isn't he?
0: There's an echo in here.
1: Yeah, I think you're right. But for him to get a free header, near post space, gets the flick. I think there was a touch from Leno. And they'll count themselves unlucky, but that's slack as anything from Fulham.
0: 0-0 then it remains. Plymouth Argyle 2, Barnsley 0. Here is Van Dijk, left of the centre circle. Szoboszlai to Wirtz, looks to Isak, takes a deflection and takes it away from the Swede and allows Bassi to clear. Chris,
1: that's a couple of times Wirtz has got in behind the midfield duo of Charles and Berger in between and tried to feed Alexander Isak, picking up some decent positions. Wirtz, there he is again.
0: Here he is, the German And that ball went too close to Robinson, who stabs it forward. And then Iwobi will give it back to the American international, the left-back for Fulham. He's under pressure, though, as Araujo goes quite tight towards Iwobi. And ultimately, they lose the ball. Stockport County have got an equaliser. They were third this morning in League One. Peg Leicester City back at Edgeley Park. As Barcola on this near side rolls the ball in field towards Szoboszlai. Gravenberch on the half turn holds on to the ball and goes out wide. Munoz waits for it to come towards him. Right corner of the area. Actually edges his way back, rolling the ball back as he goes. It was like a little shuffle there from Victor Munoz. And now Van Dijk joins the attack and out towards Tsimikas. Tsimikas delivers a cross. Robinson is in there. Tucked in to head the ball away 6 yards out. They can't get out though. Fulham comes back again. Gravenberch with a nice turn. Let it come across his body. Shot was blocked. And Fulham are under pressure.
1: Brilliant block from Charles, wasn't it? Because Gravenberch let the ball run across his body. Looked like he was going to get a shot off. Charles came from nowhere and made a crucial block on the edge of the box.
0: It remains 0-0. Another goal at Selhurst Park, Lee Blakeman.
5: Ipswich are level, Palace 1, Ipswich 1. Davis with a cross, Emerson with a header, being checked for offside. Davis looked offside. At the moment, it's Palace 1, Ipswich 1. I'll let you know if it stands.
0: Back to Stamford Bridge, John Southall.
4: Chelsea 1, Hull City 0, just in a sweeping Chelsea move. Ended with Pedro Neto on the right of the area. Shot saved by Zalakis. Chelsea 1, Hull 0.
0: Munoz does well, right-hand side. Cuts it back, edge of the area. Szoboszlai, sharp turn by Burtz. Wide, right-footed. Got it out from underneath his feet very, very quickly, but it was off-target goal kick. Aston Villa, Nottingham Forest, Masfarouki.
3: Best Forest chance, nice 1-2 in the area by McAtee and Gibbs-White. Gibbs-White, though, firing straight at Suzuki from a tight angle on the right, but they are starting to build into this one, Forest, a little bit more, and it remains Villa 0, Forest 0.
0: There's been a try in the women's rugby. England-Australia, Sarah Orchard.
7: Australia 3, 21 minutes played. It was Trailfinders Albie Burton that eventually burst over the line. But it is a little bit scrappy, this performance by the Red Roses. And it's taken Australia going down to 14 women for them to finally get over the line. 21 minutes played, England 5, Australia 3.
0: Just to let you know, that goal does stand. So Ipswich have equalised at Selhurst Park 1-1. Shea Charles for Fulham in front of the cop, left-hand side. Back to Iwobi, two white shirts wait in the penalty area. They go back towards Berger, still searching for his first goal for Fulham. As Affengruber rattles the ball through the middle, but with such pace it goes all the way through to Allison, whose downfield clearance goes away from Wirtz, tries to keep the ball in play, but doesn't succeed. Another goal in League Two, our featured game, York City Swindon, Nikesh Regani.
8: And it's another one for York City. Another shot from just outside the area. Ollie Banks this time. Slight deflection, but into the back of the net. It's York City 2, Swindon Town 0.
0: Gave you the results earlier in the Championship. In League 1, Leighton Orient 2, Wickham 3. So Wickham getting that managerial bounce after they sacked Michael Duff last Monday. Notts County 0, Bradford City 1. Bradford goes second. An exceptional start that they've made under Graham Alexander. Four clean sheets in six. And in League Two, Crawley 1, Cheltenham 3, so Cheltenham second, and as we mentioned, Grimsby 2, Bristol Rovers 0, and Grimsby go third. They've started very well under David Artell.
1: Yeah, the Liverpool manager and Ernie Iriola furious about how long Fulham are taking for their throw-ins, and he's certainly let the referee know and the assistant, and he's talking to the assistant down in his technical area. He's saying it's far too slow. 5 seconds, isn't it? Seem to be taking a lot longer than that.
0: Yeah, well, David Webb is the one who's trying to pacify the Liverpool manager, who's still chuntering away. Colchester United have equalised against Crewe. Crewe, who one of six sides who are unbeaten in League Two, but they've fallen behind there in Essex. Colchester United 1, Crewe 0. You're up to date with the goals as they go in. 0-0. Iwobi chips the ball into the centre circle, met on the volley by Van Dijk, pumps the ball downfield, bouncing ball caught by Leno. All in blue away towards our left. And it remains goalless. Chris Sutton.
1: It's not difficult to get right, though, for the referees, is it? The throw-in situation. Just count to five. And that's it. And if they don't take it within five, just give it the other way. And that's what's incensed Andoni Iriola.
0: Passing. coming to a standstill after a walking pace at the back. Goes back to the Nigerian international. Live on the World Service, BBC Radio 5 Live and the BBC Sounds app, as Berger had to go back to Leno because Szoboszlai was loitering behind him. Leno clears. Van Dijk heads the ball forward, bouncing ball away from Barcola. And this is Castagne, the right back.
1: And he's played Barcola really well this opening nearly half an hour.
0: Bassi powers his way forward from the back and continues to run too. And the return ball for Bassi, if he can get there, cuts it back. Got there just in the nick of time, and it actually goes behind for Liverpool corner. Another goal at Chelsea, John Southall.
4: What about this? Chelsea 1, Hull City 1. First chance of the game for them. Mo Balumi's just smashed it in from 12 yards out. Poor defending from Harto. Chelsea 1, Hull 1.
0: They can score many a goal, but they don't half concede as well at the same time, Chelsea.
1: Hull are amazing, though, this season. What a start for them.
0: Corner taken short, far side the left. Back towards Charles. He returns it towards Iwobi. Level the area. Down the line he goes towards King. King checks back. King goes for goal. Blocked by Van Dijk. Loops up in the air behind for a corner kick.
1: Szoboszlai, he sells him beautifully. There's Josh King. Little run on the inside. Diagonal run. Gets the ball played from Iwobi into him. Shapes it. Cross it in with his left foot. Szoboszlai goes to ground. Drags it inside and gets a shot off. And it goes behind, or deflected behind from Liverpool defender.
0: Corner kick then for Fulham. Except this time it's going to be on this near side, the right attacking the cop. Bob, Berger unmarked, downward header, comes off the knees of Gravenberch, and it's Wirtz who manages to get the ball clear. Hooks it high downfield, met by the head of Robinson. Leicester City are back in front. Stockport County 1, Leicester City 2. MK Dons lead Peterborough by a goal to nil. Garcia for Fulham. They've looked bright in attack. 0-0 it remains. This is Charles. His forward ball takes a deflection off the legs of Barcola and loops into the arms of Alisson.
1: Let's get it right. Half an hour in. Fulham have been by far the better team. They've looked more creative, and then there you go, one ball.
0: Gravenberch scoops it forward. Leno had to head that ball away on the edge of the area. Bounces off the body of Bob. Back towards Barcola, uses his strength, tries to roll away from two Fulham players.
1: But that would just be very Fulham, wouldn't it, this season, where they've played so well, and then all of a sudden, Liverpool one break down the other end, and they go in front, but Fulham the better team.
0: Gravenberch, forward, Wirtz, first touch takes it away from goal, second touch fires it wide, left foot, it dragged it, goal kick, 0-0.
1: I think Gruber, again, just doing enough. Florian Wirtz just outside the Fulham box. Faces Affen, Gruber up. Little shift onto his left. Doesn't really look like he fancies it. He'd rather that fall onto his right foot. And that's a horrible effort. Drags it well wide. 5 or 6 yards wide of Bernd Leno's left-hand post.
0: Did you just call him Gruber?
1: Well, Affen Gruber.
0: It is Affen Gruber. Yeah.
1: I was going to say, I don't know him that well yet. Give him a little nickname.
0: Szoboszlai forward, right hand side. Iwobi going back with him, matching him stride for stride. Bob feeds the ball towards Castagne. Looks to run in behind of Garcia. That's the threat that Gonçalo Garcia will give Fulham. In behind Virgil van Dijk, but it goes out for a Fulham throw off the Dutchman.
1: Yeah, that's why Fulham have to build from the back when they have gone long at times, and Leno isn't willing to take a risk. Jacquet and Van Dijk are going to dominate Garcia in the air, but that run in behind, that's his game, pace.
0: Fulham should be highly encouraged for the performance that they've put in so far in these 32 minutes. As King gives Iwobi something to chase down towards the corner flag, far side, the left. And against limited options, he actually wins a corner for Fulham.
1: I think it's obvious Lion Munoz out, shutting him down in that corner flag area, just in front of the cop. And yeah, another chance for Fulham. They've worked the last one quite well. Went to the back post and a knockdown. What have they got up their sleeve this time?
0: Corner kick then for Fulham. Iwobi to take it far side the left. It's an in-swinger. Headed down by Gravenberg. Bob gives it back towards King, who shoots first time and low towards Alisson.
1: That's a weak effort. That's a tame effort. King should do much better. He's 12 yards out. Level with the six-yard box. And straight to Alisson, should find the corner. Fulham have had a couple of huge chances in this first half and haven't taken them.
0: They've actually created the better opportunities. Salford City have got a second goal at Rotherham United. Rotherham United 0, Salford City 2. Villa Park next, Maz Faruqi.
3: Decent effort from Barkley, edge of the area, right-footed, pushed away firmly by Sells. Buendia then going close as well with the following corner, but it's still Villa 0, Forest 0.
0: Affengruber, or Gruber if he's mates with Chris, passes the ball back towards Bernd Leno. He's not related to Hans Gruber, you know, who starred in Die Hard. Here he is, Iwobi. Back now towards Shea Charles. Swansea City have got a second goal against Burnley in the Championship. They work it out wide left-hand side. Robinson's cross blocked by Horaho. And it goes behind. And in fact, the referee has said there was a foul. It'll be a free kick to Liverpool. Another goal at Stamford Bridge. John Southall.
9: The Hull fans can't believe it. Chelsea 1, Hull City 2. It's Mohamed Bellamy again. The ball hit the crossbar, fell to him on the edge of the penalty area, and he hit it in, took a deflection on its way. They won't care, Hull City. Chelsea 1, Hull 2.
0: Hull City are going to the top of the Premier League. Rotherham United have got a goal back. Rotherham 1, Salford City 2. As there's been another goal in the Premier League, and it's at Bournemouth. Henry Moran.
6: Bournemouth 0, Brentford 1. Lovely downward header from Kevin Sharday, his second goal of the season. Almost saved by Petrovic in the Bournemouth goal, but he couldn't quite haul it out. Bournemouth 0, Brentford 1.
0: Something had to give in that game, because both Bournemouth and Brentford have scored first in all four games. So Bournemouth's record goes, but Brentford now opening the scoring in all five. It's been an impressive start for Keith Andrews and his team. They're ahead then on the south coast, as we will go to South Wales and use that second goal from Swansea from Laura Kenyon.
7: Swansea 2, Burnley 0. Swansea clinical, not bothered by wet conditions. Another Burnley defensive mistake. Moussa Yeo benefits, runs 30 yards. Great finish at the end. Slots home low with his right foot to make it Swansea 2, Burnley 0.
0: Axel Di Sassi, I'm being told, has been sent off for Crystal Palace for a serious foul. We'll get news of that when we can. Here is Tsimikas. Tsimikas then gives the ball away inexplicably towards Castagna. Fulham sweep it away. This is Iwobi up towards King. Liverpool desperately to try to get it back. King dropping back inside his own half under pressure. Castagna and King keep the ball, and then it goes out for a Fulham throw. So, Di Sassi off. Lee Blakeman.
5: He's walking towards the tunnel, away to my right. It was late and it was high on Jack Clark. VAR have had a look, but he keeps on walking. Palace down to 10. It's Palace 1, Ipswich 1.
0: A fourth goal of the afternoon at the Riverside. Adam Cottier.
1: Where Middlesbrough now lead Norwich by 3-1. Callum Britton's low cross deflected, and it hits Verhalter on the thigh, and he has his second goal of the day. 3-1 to Middlesbrough.
0: BBC Radio 5 live in the World Service here at Anfield. We'll be going racing very, very soon. The St. Ledger at Doncaster in the company of John Hunt. Here is Shea Charles, left of the centre circle. Infield now towards Berger. Passes the ball out to this near side to Bob. Bob midway through the Liverpool half, just a few yards in from the touchline. Castagna on the inside. Berger gets a touch as well. Now they cross to Charles. Robinson provides width far side the left. Here is the American international. Liverpool. Not a great deal of pressure for Fulham on the ball at this stage, so the visitors are able just to stroke the ball around. Affengruber, Berger, now towards King, coming onto the ball. Bob stays out wide near side the right. King, right corner of the area, now lays it off to the former Manchester City player, the Norwegian. Teases his way forward, down towards the byline with a cutback. Robinson with a header off target. Goal kick, 0-0.
1: Really good from Oscar. Bob drove to the byline, then he fired a crossover. And Robinson, the Fulham left back, he attacks it really well. Munoz just does enough to put him off, gets his body across Robinson. And had he not done that, there's a fair chance Robinson would have scored, but ended up heading the ball well wide.
0: Rotherham United were 2-0 down, they've got it level. Rotherham 2, Salford City 2. Back to Bournemouth, Henry Moran.
6: inexplicable miss from Bournemouth striker Ryan. The ball dropped at his feet after a save from Kelleher. 6 yards out, blasted it over with a goal at his mercy. Bournemouth 0, Brentford 1.
0: We're going racing. It's the St. Ledger at Doncaster, John Hunt.
10: And they're moving towards halfway here. Aidan O'Brien with a typically strong representation here in the final classic of the season. The 250th running of the St. Ledger. And Aidan O'Brien's outsider action takes the field along. But in second place, four lengths off the pace, is the favourite Christmas Day, the Derby winner, Pierre Bournard. So often the bridesmaid this year in the big races. Racing along in third place, Rebel Rocker settles down in fourth. Hatteen is only just in behind them. Then comes Gallian. Enceladus, the second favourite, trained by Aidan's son, Joseph. And a really exciting winner at Goodwood on his prep start. He's next, but he's being patiently ridden. Amelia Earhart's in behind with Golden Story just at the back of the field. And Alderman also sits towards the rear end of the field. Well past halfway then in the St. Ledger. They're about to swing round in towards this famous old home straight here, which will bring them inside the final 5 furlongs of the contest. Action still leads. 3 lengths clear, not expected to stay in front. Christmas Day, slowly but surely, moving closer now to the leader. Into the straight they come. Pierre Bonnard with every chance. On the outside is Highwayman. That's Safi Osborne's mount. Safi attempting to become the first female rider to ever win a British Classic. She's got a chance as well on the outside. Pierre Bonnard travels up well. Hatteen, Enceladus going strongly. He's on the outside, followed then by Alderman. Gallian is under a little bit of pressure now, followed on the outside of those by Amelia Earhart. Action gives way and Golden Story's at the back of the field. But my word, they're all in a bunch here. And up front, it's now Highwayman who's hit the front for Safi Osborne. She's a length clear. Enceladus next. Christmas Day, the Derby winner, backpedals dramatically. No chance. Half a furlong left to go. Is this going to be sensational racing history as Highwayman, but more importantly, Safi Osborne in the saddle, becomes the first female winner of a British Classic? Highwayman and Safi win the Ledger. Enceladus second, Amelia Earhart, Alderman were next, and Gallian, and they were followed through by Pierre Bonnard. An extraordinary piece then of horse racing history. With all due respect to Highwayman, the headlines here at Doncaster surround Safi Osborne, the first female rider to win a British Classic.
0: What a story that is. And talking of the highways, John and his daughter Amy will be on the road next Saturday. They're going to walk 125 miles from Hertfordshire to Bournemouth in the space of around 9 days to raise funds for the Hunt Family Fund. So we wish John and Amy the very best with that from next week. But what a story for Safi Osborne in the Ledger there at Doncaster. Hibs have got a third goal at Ross County, but there's been goals elsewhere while I've been at the racing. So we'll start at Bournemouth. Henry Moran.
6: Equaliser for Bournemouth. Bournemouth 1, Brentford 1. Low left-footed finish from Justin Clivert inside the box. His first of the season. And it's Bournemouth 1, Brentford 1.
0: And we'll stay on the south coast. Becky Ives at Southampton.
7: Southampton 1, Bristol City 0. Southampton have been really slow, really sluggish, but they find themselves ahead thanks to their new number 9, Kyle Larin. There was nothing on for him and he just had a shot and it rifled into the top corner. Southampton 1, Bristol City 0.
0: Reading, who are unbeaten in 5, are leading at Cambridge United by a goal to nil in League 1. Newport County lead Fleetwood Town by a goal to nil. News of that third goal for Hibs, Kenny Crawford.
2: Yeah, this quarter-final going so smoothly for Hibs. They're now 3-0 up against Ross County, and it's Antti Suttu, their Croatian striker, sweeping in from 6 yards after brilliant work by Josh Mulligan and Callum Wright. Ross County 0, Hibernian 3.
0: Blackburn Rovers have just taken the lead. They're 1-0 up against Millwall at Ewood Park, where Julia Bold is.
11: Yeah, Blackburn 1, Millwall 0. It's been a scrappy game, but finally broken the deadlock. And it was Apollyon getting onto the end of a Sam Morsey shot towards goal. Blackburn 1, Millwall 0.
0: This is Jacquet in the centre circle. Still 0-0 between Liverpool and Fulham. Here at Anfield, Gravenberg miscontrols the ball and ultimately gives it away. Shea Charles towards Iwobi on the stretch and allowed Araujo to win it back. Rugby Union next, Sarah Orchard.
12: England 5, Australia 10. 34 minutes played in this women's international. Australia have never beaten England in the last 7 meetings, but their tails are up after a cracking try by Felipa Pahiva, but it's the Red Roses who are pounding now on the Australian line. But for now, England 5, Australia 10.
0: 2.5 minutes to go to half time. Chris Sutton.
1: Yeah, and it looks like a leggy Liverpool, doesn't it, in this first half. Fulham looking the much sharper, brighter team. Nuno's on the ball now. He has looked a threat on the right-hand side for Liverpool. One of the only ones.
0: Yes, he certainly had the brighter moments. Also hit the crossbar as Szoboszlai swings over across. And it was Barcola who waited for it to drop. Hit it right-footed. Castagna got the block in behind for a corner kick.
1: Yeah, it was a ball back to Szoboszlai. Takes a touch. Sole of his boot on the ball, rolls it, and then Barcola at the far post on the point of the six-yard line opens that body out. I think it hits him on the shins, going well wide anyway. Castagna got a block on it.
0: They have created chances, but they've not had sustained pressure. In comes the corner kick, makes it all the way through in the penalty area. Araujo actually inadvertently gives the ball towards King, who can break from defence for Fulham, and the counter-attack could be on here. King rolls it out. Iwobi joins the attack on the left-hand side, slows it down, and then back towards Bassi. No other goals to tell you around elsewhere around the country. Here on 5 Live in the World Service. This is Berger, the Norwegian. Again, there's no pressure on Berger in that midfield. So he's able just to gently assess his options as the ball goes up towards Bob. There was a push there from Tsimikas on Bob. That'll be a free kick.
1: It's Tsimikas, just a daft challenge. Bob gets his body in, the ball's coming in chest height out on the right hand side for Fulham, and then Tsimikas just brings him down, doesn't read the flight of the ball very well. Now can Fulham do something from this free kick wide on the right? I think it's Iwobi, former Evertonian, coming over to take it.
0: Yep, makes his way across. 140 appearances in 9 goals in his 4 years when he was at Goodison. So Iwobi waits to take the free kick for Fulham. It remains 0-0. We're in stoppage time. We're going to have 1 minute of added time. Iwobi, right-footed, doesn't beat the first man. Headed away by Wirtz. Fulham, though, get it back. King slips it on the inside. This is Bassi. Bassi looks for a shooting opportunity. Tried to scoop it forward, hit the back of Gravenberg. Didn't have the conviction, and then Munoz with a turn, couldn't release Barcola. Robinson, in fact the referee's given a free kick.
1: He was fouled, wasn't he? But just for a second, that high line, and Barcola, we saw him in the week get in a one-on-one. Liverpool breaking out against Atletico Madrid, he ended up missing, but there's a bit of danger there.
0: So Blackpool 2, Bromley 1. Blackpool are in front. Wimbledon have taken the lead against Doncaster Rovers, that's also in League 1. And Shrewsbury Town 2, Northampton Town 0 is the latest score in League 2. We're into that additional minute in this first half here at Anfield, and it remains 0-0. Xhaka passes the ball out wide. Szoboszlai running onto it. Araujo, the right back, is actually ahead of the Hungarian. And then back in field then towards Gravenberg. Liverpool looking to try and create one more opportunity. Tsimikas comes forward. Tsimikas now with a right-footed cross into the area. Robinson is tucked in to head the ball away. Crystal Palace, Ipswich, Lee Blakeman.
5: Ipswich have turned it around against 10-man Palace. Palace 1, Ipswich 2. O'Shea with the cross, flicked on to Leif Davis at the back post, who headed in, and it's Palace 1, Ipswich 2.
0: So Aston Villa 0, Nottingham Forest 0, Bournemouth 1, Brentford 1, Chelsea 1, Hull City 2, Crystal Palace 1, Ipswich Town 2. And the half-time whistle sounds here at Anfield. Liverpool 0, Fulham 0. But Fulham have had some chances and really should be ahead.
1: Yeah, they've certainly been the better team. And Liverpool, I mentioned they've been leggy, they've been lousy in this first half. But Fulham, you know, came into this game, you're thinking they'll be low on confidence. Absolutely not. Garcia had the big opportunity when Alisson played a careless pass out and Gravenberch was robbed inside his box, but Garcia didn't take that chance. And Josh King had another big shooting chance, 12 yards out, should have scored, didn't. Poor effort, Alisson saved. Liverpool hit the bar from a corner. Munoz, the smallest player on the pitch, but they have offered very little, and certainly expect a response in the second half.
0: Half time then at Anfield. Liverpool 0, Fulham 0.
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14: Yes, thanks to Ian Dennis and to Chris Sutton. We're back with them here at Anfield then for the second half. Interesting team talk there for Andoni Iraola. Liverpool not really got going in that first half. And as Chris and Ian were saying there, Fulham the better side. But will they be able to convert it into at least their first point of the season? We were talking earlier with the Sports World team about the pressure on Alvaro Arbeloa. Can he go back to his former club then and get something today? We're back at Anfield for the second half. No doubt about where the story of the first 45 minutes is at Stamford Bridge, where Hull City have come from a goal down to lead Chelsea by 2-1, both scored by Algeria's Mohamed Bellamy. And we're there very shortly for all the details of that first half. Still playing at Villa Park, Aston Villa 0, Nottingham Forest 0. Crystal Palace then trailing 2-1 to Ipswich Town. And in that game at the Vitality Stadium, it's Bournemouth and Brentford one apiece. But let's go and hear then about that first half at Stamford Bridge. And, well, what an incredible start for Hull City. Currently sitting top of the Premier League, John Southall.
9: What a story Hull City is turning into. Chelsea 1, Hull City 2. It's a half that encapsulates Chelsea. What we said beforehand, very good going forward. Vulnerable at the back. Morgan Rogers gave him the early lead after 7 minutes. His shot beating the keeper at his near post. I think he'll be disappointed with that, Salakis. Then the equaliser. Harto misjudged a bouncing ball, fell to Bellamy, and he smashed it in, the Algerian. 4 minutes later, Ajayi's header rebounded off the crossbar. Martinez in the Chelsea goal at fault for that. It fell to Bellamy again on the edge of the area. His shot took a deflection and in it went, and the Hull City fans in the shed end, they at the moment are in dreamland. Hull, as it stands, top of the table. Chelsea 1, Hull 2.
14: Oh, they couldn't, could they, John? Could they hold on for this? I mean, it's this Chelsea defence, so isn't it? They can be got at, yeah, and they've conceded goals.
9: I will be very surprised if this finishes 2-1, I have to say. You know what Chelsea are like so far this season. In the last 5-10 minutes, they were camped out in the Hull City half. They're going to have to show some character and resolve, you suspect, in the second half. But what we've seen of the Chelsea defence, I mean, you wouldn't bank against them scoring as well.
14: Well, what a second half we've got then in store. It's Hull leading then at Chelsea. The other games in the Premier League are still ongoing in the first half, so we'll get those half times a little bit later on. No early game, but there was an early game in the Women's Super League. West Ham secured their first points of the season, beating London City Lionesses 2-1. Kelly Gago, Viviana Seyi both scored before Danielle Anderdonk pulled a goal back, but London City denied a second straight win. And in the Bundesliga, as it stands, Freiburg are heading top of the table there because they're leading 2-0 at home to Mönchengladbach. There are 9 points, along with Borussia Dortmund, who lead Paderborn by a goal to nil, scored by Fabio Silva. By Leverkusen, now 2-2 with Augsburg. They've just played an hour, though, in those games in Germany. So before the half times in the Premier League, let's focus on tennis. And could the long 23-year wait for an American winner in the men's singles of a Grand Slam be about to end? Ben Shelton powered his way into the US Open final with an impressive 4-set win over Francis Tiafoe in an epic All-American semi-final. The 23-year-old will face Alexander Zverev in Sunday's showpiece after the top seed beat the unseeded Russian Karen Khachanov in straight sets to continue his bid for a second major of the year. Shelton, though, becomes the first black American male player to reach the US Open singles final since Arthur Ashe in 1972.
15: Shocked with how calm I was out there today, you know, towards the end of the match. And I think that that's what it takes to be in these positions and win at the highest level. I think it's so much mental. This whole tournament now at this point has been uncharted territory. I'm in positions I've never been in before, beating guys that I've never beaten before. These moments I want to cherish. I don't want to take lightly, but at the same time, it's very businesslike the way I've been going about it.
14: Well, the former US player, French Open doubles champion Ryan Harrison joins us live from New York now. Ryan, how impressive was Shelton then to come from a set down to reach his first Grand Slam final?
16: Yeah, it was an incredible performance last night, especially from a set down and then coming off the win that he had against Carlos Alcaraz in the previous round. It's always tough when you have a huge win like that to then back it up. And I was really impressed with his consistency. I think he's made extremely impressive improvements on the backhand side particularly. And his serve has just been lights out all week. He's serving unbelievably well. And that was already something that people were worried about. And it's gotten even better.
14: And the occasion as well, he's close friends with Tiafo off the court, isn't he? And said it was extra special to face him at Flushing Meadows in front of that raucous crowd, Arthur Ashe Stadium, on what was such a poignant day, of course, Ryan, for New York, the 25th anniversary of the September 11th attacks.
16: Yeah, an incredibly special day and a special moment for those guys to play each other in such a massive match. I feel like Francis Tiafoe has had an incredible season. He's worked incredibly hard to put himself in those positions as well. He and Ben have really been having great seasons. And Ben Shelton, for his age, to have such success at the Grand Slam stages already in his career, he's made himself just a force to be reckoned with. And I think that that match, especially here on the 25th anniversary of 9/11, it's been just an incredible moment. All the way around. And I feel like, you know, for Americans to see that moment happen in the evening, it was just incredible. I was dialed in, and I think the whole country was.
14: So Shelton into the final, Ben. He will face Germany's Alexander Zverev, the top seed. Let's hear from him. He'll play a third Grand Slam final in a row.
17: Sometimes just things go your way, and I feel like I've had a lot of struggle at the major level. I was so close so many times, and maybe this year God has said that, you know, this is going to be your year, and just enjoy the time when you're on the court. And I'm enjoying it. I love playing these big finals, and I can't wait for Sunday.
14: So Alexander Zverev then into another Grand Slam final with Jannik Sinner and the defending US Open champion Carlos Alcaraz, both suffering this year with injuries. Ryan, Zverev's really been able to find that consistency, hasn't he, to be such a threat now at the majors?
16: Yeah, it's been incredibly impressive. And I was really paying a close attention after he won the Roland Garros title to see if that was going to free him up and he was going to then try and continue his push on at the Grand Slam level. He had never really had a deep run at Wimbledon before. He made it all the way to the final and was a set up there against Jannik Sinner in that final. And he's backed it up here with another performance that's been great, especially after he struggled a little bit in the early rounds here. He had to go through five sets in his first and second round. Since then, he has not dropped a set, so he really hit his stride. I think he looks very comfortable on these occasions. I think he looks like he belongs and is ready to win if the opportunity presents itself. Obviously, Ben Shelton is going to have to play a great match because he currently has a 0-5 head-to-head record against Alexander Zverev.
14: Can that change? Ryan, just stay there. We'll talk a little bit more about the final in just a moment, but let's take everyone around the remaining games in the Premier League then at half-time. Starting at Villa Park, Aston Villa, Nottingham Forest, Maz Faruqi.
12: 0-0 at half-time. Villa starting much the better side late. Forest doing well to force their way back into the game. The best chance for Villa coming to Lindelof early on. Buendia and Barkley have efforts too. Villa have been forced into a change as well. Mings replacing the injured Pau Torres. McAtee, Gibbs, White and Ndoye have had shots on target at the other end for Forest. And just a word on Villa's new signing, Nicholas Jackson. I think it's fair to say poor discipline was sometimes a feature of his time when he was at Chelsea last time in the Premier League. I've never seen him more blatant push in the D to pick up a yellow card. So vintage Jackson that. Half time though, it is goalless here at Villa Park between Villa and Forest.
14: Maz, thank you. Let's go to Selhurst Park then. Certainly plenty of action there for Crystal Palace, Ipswich Town for Lee Blakeman.
5: What a half, Lee. It's been absolutely brilliant to watch. Palace 1, Ipswich 2. Palace ahead through a great strike from Anan Kaleli. Palace then had a great chance to make it 2, but Stren Larsen's shot was kept out by Sherpin. Then the Ipswich fight back started. Emerson heading in a great cross from Leif Davis, a goal that survived a tight offside. Then the big talking point, though, red card for Axel Disasi, a late high studs up foul on Jack Clark. Chris Kavanagh went straight to his pocket. VAR agreed. Palace down to 10 before Leif Davis headed Ipswich in front right on half time. Palace 1, Ipswich 2.
14: And let's go and hear about 1-1 in the first half. Bournemouth, Brentford, Henry Moran.
18: A slow start the game, waking up towards half time. Kevin Schaller's downward header giving the visitors the lead from Yamaliak's right sided cross. Bournemouth were level shortly afterwards, and off balance, Justin Kluivert's first of the season, left footed low and true into the bottom corner. Before that, Bournemouth's Ryan, the Brazilian, with a miss of the season contender, blasting over when presented with an open goal. Bournemouth 1, Brentford 1.
14: You're up to date then with the Premier League. We're back with Liverpool-Fulham, which is goalless at Anfield shortly. Ryan Harrison is with us from New York ahead of the big finals then this weekend. In the men's final on Sunday, Ben Shelton will try to win for America then. It's been 23 long years, Ryan. You'll know about the weight of history for US men's tennis. Can Shelton end that drought then and emulate Andy Roddick?
16: Well, I think he can. He's been breaking new ground this whole week, and that's what he was talking a bit about there in his press conference that we got to hear, just how this last week has all been new territory for him, but he stayed incredibly calm as he's been breaking new ground. And that's what you want to see whenever you're trying to look to see if someone can end a big drought. If you want to look in on the moments that have been crucial throughout this week, he's been able to keep his composure. He has an incredible support team that's led by his father and coach, Brian Shelton, who's just always in his corner and gives him the advice at the right time. So I think it's possible. Like I said, that head-to-head record is going to be the biggest thing, just trying to get that out of his mind, settle in, because a Grand Slam final for him. And we have to remember that Zverev here, a couple of years ago, I think it was 2020 against Dominic Thiem, he had a bit of a collapse here. So he has some demons that he has to overcome as well on Arthur Ashe Stadium.
14: And the crowd will play their part, won't they, Ryan, as well, desperate to see Shelton do it and deliver that title.
16: Oh, absolutely. And especially if he gets a little bit of momentum going early and the crowd gets really into it, that can be a deafening crowd. We've seen players like Coco Gauff who have really taken that crowd and just really run with their support in the finals. I think back to a few years ago when she won it here and the crowd was just overwhelmingly loud. I think that this has that potential. And if Shelton's able to get out to a quick start, they'll definitely be a factor.
14: So that is on Sunday, Ben Shelton against Alexander Zverev. It's a big day, isn't it, Ryan, for the Harrison family? Your brother Christian plays in the men's doubles alongside Britain's Neil Skupski. They won the Australian Open together this year. How are you feeling right now then?
16: Yeah, feeling great. He's been playing great all week. So has Neil. They won the Australian Open to start the year, and they've had a really incredible week going so far this week. It's been fun to watch. I'm going to be able to sit courtside and be on the call for it, so I'm really excited about that. He's been playing great. I'm really proud of him, and obviously him and Neil meshing really well this week. One more to go would be an epic moment to be there for.
14: Yeah, how is that, having to work as well? You get your courtside watching, but it's going to be tough, isn't it, at times?
16: Oh, yeah, it's tough, especially trying to get his opinion from both sides. But I do my best, and like I said, I've been really proud of him all week. And so it's really special just to be sitting there courtside, you know, just growing up and playing with him our whole life and being able to see him achieve this on the biggest stages. It's really impressive, and I'm so proud of him. My entire family has flown in as well. I just came into the grounds, and I have about five or six aunts and uncles that have flown in, including my family.
14: Well, it's wonderful that all the family are able to there to enjoy it as well. And the best of luck to him, of course. And just before you leave us, Ryan, just a quick one on the women's final then that's coming up. We're going to explore this a lot more later. But the top two seeds, Elena Rybakina, two-time defending champion Aryna Sabalenka. That is going to be some blockbuster, isn't it?
16: Yeah, it's going to be an incredible blockbuster. And the biggest thing that's so interesting is that Sabalenka has lost the world number one ranking to Rybakina in this year and in this tournament. And that's interesting because she hasn't lost in this tournament. She's been able to continue on her impressive run. So she's going to be looking to try and send a statement that she is, in fact, the world number one, even though she might be tanking. And Rybakina is going to have to go out there and continue to try on that momentum that she's had for the last couple months, where she's been playing great throughout the summer. I think it's a perfect final. I think it's going to be a really cool matchup to watch.
14: All right. Have a great day. It's a big one for the family. All the very best to you. Thanks for joining us.
16: Thank you very much for having me.
14: That's Ryan Harrison then, Flushing Meadows. His brother's in action in the men's doubles and those big finals. We'll look ahead to them a little later on. And we're back after the latest news.
19: BBC News with Sue Montgomery. Donald Trump has said he would love to see the unification of Northern Ireland and the Irish Republic, and expressed the view it would happen eventually. The 1998 Good Friday Peace Agreement, which brought an end to decades of conflict, states that the province will remain part of the United Kingdom unless a majority of the people both there and in the Republic of Ireland support change. Helen McEntee is the Irish Foreign Minister.
20: It doesn't change the fact that the Good Friday Agreement is crystal clear. Any type of border poll, any suggestion around a united Ireland can only happen where there is an understanding that there would be consent for this. And I don't believe that we're there yet. For to ever see progress, it will only happen at a time where relationships are strong, and that means working on them, working together.
19: Britain's right-wing populist Reform UK party has received a second donation of £36 million, almost $50 million in as many days. The British crypto-billionaire Christopher Harborne said he was matching a donation made by another British crypto-billionaire, Ben Dilo, on Friday. Mr Harborne's previous donation prompted an investigation by the Parliamentary Standards Commissioner. Here's Jack Fenwick.
21: This
8: is a potential game changer in British politics. Reform will hope that it gives them the ability to campaign in the way that much more established parties like Labour and the Conservatives have been able to. We have had some reaction from other political parties. Labour have said that Reform cannot buy themselves out of questions about their finances. Remember that there have been multiple questions about Reform's finances.
19: 11 world leaders meeting at the BRICS.

0: may not survive the race to develop machines that are smarter than humans. Joe Benton has condemned the way AI companies underinvest in safety in their efforts to compete with each other. He called for transparency about the ability of AI models to improve themselves. BBC News.
1: That's Sue Montgomery. Hello, I'm Lee James. Welcome back to Sports World on the BBC World Service. Our focus is on the Premier League, but we'll take you around the world of sport later on. The world champion Lando Norris will be on pole position for Sunday's Spanish Grand Prix. And we've got five live games for you. Just getting underway, Bournemouth 1, Brentford 1, Aston Villa 0, Nottingham Forest 0, Chelsea 1, Hull City 2, Crystal Palace 1, Ipswich Town 2. No goals so far in our commentary game, which is already underway in the second half. So let's rejoin Chris Sutton and Ian Dennis.
2: Does a dart into the penalty area. You think that Leeds United in the League Cup in midweek were 2-0 up in the early stage of the second half and ended up losing 6-3. So Xabi Alonso's side will, I'm sure, try and change that. Commentary of that is on Sports Extra. This is five live in the World Service, and Gravenberch has given the ball away. And it's towards Garcia. Garcia, left-hand side of the area. Back towards Iwobi, first-time shot. Off balance, comes back towards Iwobi. Second shot beaten and cleared away. This is Berger. Out towards King. It's going to come off Barcola. He'll keep the ball in play and actually does well to win a throw off the legs of Castagna.
3: Yeah, did really well in Gravenberch holding his hands up. We nearly got hit by a wasp then, didn't we? Or a bee or something. But Gravenberch, he's had a, just lost his confidence, hasn't he? Wasn't a difficult pass to make, passed it straight to a Fulham player, and then Fulham were onto the Liverpool back line, and Garcia just not direct enough, not positive enough.
2: Here is Wirtz running forward, two ahead of him. Wirtz to the edge of the box, no width. Araujo actually provides the width on the right-hand side now. Right corner of the area, but the cross is a wasteful one. And it drifts all the way out into the cop and out for a goal kick, 0-0.
3: I mean, you're being kind saying that was wasteful. That was just awful, wasn't it? I mean, under no real pressure, Araujo and just puts it into the cop. I mean, well into the cop. It was such a lack of quality from Liverpool. What is going on?
2: What can I say? I'm a kind individual.
3: Had a chance to put it in before then and didn't, to sort of set himself and balance himself. And then, that was just dreadful technique.
2: Back it goes to Leno, picks the ball up. Isak tries to prevent him from releasing the ball, but Leno drops it now to his feet. Isak will run towards him, passes it left-footed out towards Affengruber. Affengruber clears long and it will go out of play for a throw. Leicester City have got a third goal. Stockport County 1, Leicester City 3 is a latest score in League 1. And this is the only goalless game in the Premier League because there's been a goal at Villa Park, Mas Faruqi.
4: Yeah, and what a start for Nottingham Forest to the second half. It's Liam Delap as well, way out, allowed lots of space and time, right for the finish, way outside the area, and he beats Suzuki, and it's Villa 0, Forest 1.
2: Both of those two sides are yet to win. Indeed, Aston Villa are yet to score in the Premier League. So Forrest are ahead there at Villa Park. Barcola to Isak, looking to try and turn, drifting to the left corner of the penalty area. Kerkez delivers the cross, doesn't beat the first man, headed away by Castagna. Kerkez bites into the challenge to try and win it back, and they give away a free kick. Free kick to Fulham, 0-0.
3: Yeah, and finally a bit of aggression from a Liverpool player. Kerkez over on the left hand side, and then Gravenberch making a poor challenge, and Fulham winning a free kick halfway in their own half out on that right-hand side. Half challenge from Gravenberch.
2: Cambridge United have equalised at home to Reading. Cambridge 1, Reading 1 is the latest score in League 1. Leno hits it long and direct, headed away by Van Dijk. Stooping to head it forward was Munoz. Gravenberch now towards Wirtz. Wirtz has got Barcola and Isak ahead of him. Comes back towards Wirtz. Now he finds Isak at the second time of asking. Isak, good footwork into the area, shoots. Didn't really have the power to trouble Leno, who pounces on the ball inside the six-yard area. 0-0.
3: No, but better. Really good from Alexander Isak. It's popping the ball out to him, right-hand side, 25 yards out. Drifts past Robinson into the box and then under pressure, but gets...

0: A shot off and was tamed to burn Leno's right hand side.
1: Pepl has popped one in for Plymouth. Plymouth 3, Barnsley 0, Oldham 1, Chesterfield 1 is the latest score in League 2. John Southall at Chelsea.
2: Chelsea 1, Hull 2, but Chelsea have a free kick over on the left hand side in a dangerous position. Reece James will take it. Half time substitution. Pep Cheverea has come on for Harto, who's at fault for the equalising goal, but still Chelsea 1, Hull 2.
1: Commentary of that is on Sports Extra. Barcola has won a corner for Liverpool in front of the Kop, far side the left, 0-0.
0: There's going to be a bit more urgency from Szoboszlai running over to take it. Before the game, I think we're all thinking comfortable 3 points for Liverpool. It's been anything but comfortable for them. It's all a bit slow and sluggish.
1: Making hard work of this for Liverpool, who've just one defeat in their last 10 against Fulham in all competitions. Szoboszlai then far side the left to take this corner kick. It's an in-swinger, Xhaka. Affengruber manages to head it away, back towards Szoboszlai, delivers the ball again. Barcola was peeling back the right foot to hit on the volley, taken away from him by his own player, Virgil van Dijk, who's actually feeling his right shoulder. Millwall have equalised at Blackburn. Blackburn Rovers 1, Millwall 1 is the latest score in the Championship. BBC Radio 5 Live, we've got commentary of Tottenham Everton to come, with Conor McNamara and Mark Schwarzer at 5.30 after Sports Report. And tomorrow with Ali Bruce Ball presenting Five Lives Premier League Sunday. Coventry and Brighton and Hove Albion at 2, followed by the Manchester Derby, United against City at Old Trafford from 4.30. And next week we've got League Cup coverage for you. Liverpool against Spurs on Tuesday. And commentaries to come from Manchester United on Wednesday and Manchester City on Thursday. So a lot of live football to look forward to. Mansfield Town are down to 10 men. They are playing at home to Huddersfield, but Owen Dodgson has been sent off. Leicester have got a fourth. Stockport County 1, Leicester City 4. Munoz is coming forward for Liverpool and gives the ball away. News of that Millwall equaliser, Julia Bolt.
3: It's now Blackburn 1, Millwall 1. It was Arcont brought down in the penalty area. Lyndon Dyke stepped up from the penalty spot, straight down the middle to equalise. Blackburn 1, Millwall 1.
1: If you missed it earlier, England won the third test by 8 wickets, 130 for 2 on the fourth day at Edgbaston. The ball is played wide to Robinson. Flag stays down. Robinson with the cross into the penalty area, and Gravenberch heads it away. Garcia gets a touch. Munoz can't control the ball at an awkward height. And Fulham have got a throw.
0: They've worked well, really well, down the left-hand side. Iwobi and Robinson. Iwobi often comes inside, off the line, and Robinson, there you go, just a simple throw nearly getting Iwobi in. But Robinson is so good going forward, isn't he? Gives Fulham that outlet and such great delivery from crosses.
1: Chesterfield are leading at Boundary Park in League 2. Oldham Athletic 1, Chesterfield 2. Allison, all in green. As the ball at his feet, got all the time in the world. And that's why you can hear that growing sense of frustration from the Liverpool supporters as Alisson hits it downfield. Araujo goes over his head. It'll run through towards Munoz. Munoz keeps the ball in play. Right-hand side level the area, will not outstrip Bassi. And Bassi stumbles, back off his knees, keeps the ball in play. Shea Charles gives it back towards Bassi. Short little ball towards Iwobi, and a triangular passing pattern, and Shea Charles invites the challenge. Foul from Szoboszlai, free kick to Fulham. We'll go to West London, John Southall.
2: Chelsea 1, Hull 2, but a Reece James free kick, 22 yards out, heading for the top left-hand corner. But there was Zalakis flying to his right-hand side to push it behind. Chelsea 1, Hull 2.
1: Aston Villa 0, Nottingham Forest 1. Bournemouth 1, Brentford 1, Hull are ahead. Crystal Palace 1, Ipswich Town 2. No other scores to tell you about in the Football League, but we can give you a result now. The Spanish Grand Prix, the qualifying, Harry Benjamin.
4: And it's reigning world champion Lando Norris, who secured his third pole of the season. He'll start alongside Kimi Antonelli in second, with Max Verstappen in third.
1: And commentary of that tomorrow, 1:55 on Sports Extra 2. A streaming service that you can access through the BBC Sounds app. Xhaka at the back, having the front of his shirt pulled by Garcia. Araujo, the right back for Liverpool, lifts the ball over the top. Munoz gives chase. Robinson running back, steps over the ball, tries to lose and get away from the shackles of Munoz and clears. Garcia can't get away from Xhaka. Araujo wraps it in towards Wirtz, but with the pace of the ball, couldn't control it. It's all a little bit too hurried at the moment for Liverpool. Here is Gravenberch now, still at 0-0, urged on by this Anfield crowd. Kerkes pushes the ball towards Barcola, delivers the cross, headed up by Berger rather than away. Shea Charles with a header. Liverpool, it'll come back towards them. Jacquet slowly passes the ball out towards Kerkes. Wirtz now takes over less than 25 yards out from goal. But they're playing in front of Fulham. They go back out in front towards that left-hand side again. Kerkes to Barcola, back towards Wirtz. Back towards Kerkes once again, level the box, shifts it on the outside. Bob stands tall, goal kick, last touch off Kerkes.
0: Yeah, Kerkes trying to be positive and Bob being really disciplined, as Fulham have been all afternoon actually, when they have defended deep. And nothing comes from it from Liverpool's perspective. Here comes McAllister.
1: McAllister's going to be coming on. Final instructions from Andoni Irola, and also Cody Gakpo is coming on. Barnett 1, Accrington Stanley 1. Barnett have equalised. Let's get an update in the women's rugby. England, Australia, Sarah Orchard.
5: England 12, Australia 10, 49 minutes played. England finally back in front after the forwards eventually kind of thrust May Campbell over the line off the back of a maul. They're still in the woods though. Long way to go, 49 minutes, England 12, Australia 10.
1: Clearance from Liverpool goes straight to Appengruber. The goes out for a throw. Liverpool take it quickly. Here is Szoboszlai. He's got Wirtz down the line. He's actually being held by Shea Charles. Free kick. Had to be a free kick. A goal at Bournemouth. Henry Moran.
6: Bournemouth have turned it around. They've got the lead. And it's Marcus Tavernier who's got his fourth of the season. Low left-footed drive into the bottom corner from inside the box. It's Bournemouth 2, Brentford 1.
1: Rotherham United have turned it around. They were 2-0 down at home to Salford City, but Alex Bruce's side are leading now 3-2 in South Yorkshire. Stockport County have got a goal back. Stockport County 2, Leicester City 4, and Bromley 2. Bromley 2 is the latest score in League One. Here come the double changes, and it's Munoz and Gravenberg who are coming off for Gakpo and McAllister. So McAllister for Gravenberg. That was one of the three changes made from the side that beat Atletico Madrid. Cody Gakpo was missing due to a slight injury in midweek, but Gakpo is on the field of play, and his last 10 goals for Liverpool have been scored in the second half as Szoboszlai waits to take this free kick. 6 yards in from the touchline, midway through the Fulham half, right footed, in it goes, powerfully headed out by Bassi. Marshals that Fulham defence well. Kerkes pushes the ball out wide. Barcola just in from the left touchline. Infield now to McAllister. Scored a fine goal against Atletico. Szoboszlai lays it off first time towards Wirtz. Still 30 yards from goal. Robinson closes down Gakpo's space. Out it goes to this near side. Szoboszlai holds off the persistent King. And the ball was sold a little short back towards Jacquet. And because of King running at Jacquet, it was a hurried clearance and it goes out of play. Blackburn Rovers are leading Millwall 2-1. We'll bring you news of that goal after we have been to Bournemouth, Brentford, Henry Moran.
6: Where it remains Bournemouth 2, Brentford 1, and Bournemouth have been so much better in this second half. Tavernier's goal, richly deserved. They're on top and they lead by 2-1.
1: Blackpool 2, Bromley 2 is a latest score. Watford 0, Stoke City 2. And I think it's about high time we went to Lee Blakeman at Selhurst Park.
7: Palace 1, Ipswich 2. Ipswich pushing for a third though. Emerson's just had a shot off target. And then Clark has forced a really good save from Benitez. 10-man Palace under the cosh. Palace 1, Ipswich 2.
1: Don't you be nudging me because I said Bromley 2, Bromley 2. You, yeah,
0: oh, lovely.
1: I've got a lot of talkback going on my headphones. That's my excuse on a Saturday afternoon. When I make mistakes during the week, I've got nobody to blame. I've got VAR talkback now this season as well, which doesn't exactly help. Here is Berger. Charles, it remains 0-0. You're up to date with the goals that go in. But Bromley have only scored 2, not 4. Here is Iwobi. Comes to a standstill. Back to Appengruber.
0: Great pass.
1: That is a good ball. And he's picked out King, who's able to come forward. King, edge of the area, passes it out wide. Robinson with a cross and put behind by Van Dijk. Cambridge United 2, Reading 1. Goal at Bournemouth, Henry Moran.
6: What a game this is. Bournemouth 2, Brentford 2. A second for Sharda to level things up for Brentford. The ball dropping fortuitously at his feet after a mix-up at the back. Petrovic and his defender getting in a right old state. And Sharda just lifted the ball into an empty net. 2-2 the score.
1: They might be pointless before today, but I've got to say that they're playing very well at Fulham. Very easy on the eye. Kenny Tete is going to be coming on, and in fact they're going to make that change. So that's a defensive change, because the player coming off is Oscar Bob. So Kenny Tete, the Dutch right back, is going to come on. Let's see how that changes things around as he races his way in towards the penalty area at the Anfield Road end of the ground here. 0-0 here on 5 Live in the World Service. Iwobi to take the corner kick on this near side, the left stuttering runner, delivered right footed deep towards the far post, and Kenny Tete, it was aimed towards him, actually came back off Barcola, and we've got time to squeeze in that goal update from Julia Bald at Blackburn.
3: Yeah, Blackburn 2, Millwall 1, what a goal as well. Dapo Afolayan charging from his own half. He was centre of goal. He's let it go with his left foot and it's flown into the back of the net to put them back in front. Blackburn 2, Millwall 1.
1: Thank you, Julia. Fulham then corner kick far side the right. Burnley have got a goal back. Swansea City 2, Burnley 1. They've reduced the arrears at the Liberty Stadium. Fulham wait to take the corner. It's right footed. It's an outswinger. Headed on by Bassey, straight at Alisson.
0: Yep. Good run from Bassey in that near post space area. Got the header in, but straight at Alisson. But you know all the talk about Arbeloa and, you know, a poor start to the season. I mean, and talk about the international break, you know, that comes along. Could they possibly replace him? This performance has been excellent, hasn't it?
1: Certainly has. So Boslai spreads play out towards Araujo. Stockport County are staging a fight back. 4-1 down. They've got it back to 4-3. At Edgeley Park, Stockport 3, Leicester 4. Gakpo sends over the cross, strikes the body of Robinson. They appeal for handball. Fulham look to clear. Garcia with a sharp turn, and they get a throw. News of that goal at Swansea, Laura Kenyon.
5: Swansea 2, Burnley 1. Burnley get one back, and it's the first league goal Swansea have conceded at home this season. Largi Ramazani beats the offside trap, a clinical finish low into the back of the net to make it Swansea 2, Burnley 1.
1: So from Swansea to Southampton, Becky Ives.
8: Southampton 2, Bristol City 0. It's Kyle Larin again with the goal, but Bristol City were temporarily down to 10 men because they made an absolute hash at the substitution. Therefore, Greenwood had to spend a minute on the sideline, so they're absolutely livid. Southampton 2, Bristol City 0.
1: The results in the Championship earlier. Bolton beat Cardiff by a goal to nil. Cardiff are yet to win. Derby County 1, Birmingham 2, West Brom 1, Queen's Park Rangers 1. Update from Chelsea, John Southall.
2: Chelsea 1, Hull 2, but chance for Hull. Regan Slater with a shot. Martinez fumbled it. McBurney couldn't turn it in. Have to say, Martinez in the Chelsea goal, very unconvincing today. Chelsea 1, Hull 2.
1: The results in League 1. Tom Hounsell has been put in caretaker charge of Wickham. Saw his side win 3-2 at Leighton Orient. And Graham Alexander and his Bradford City side up to second with a 1-0 win at Meadow Lane to end Notts County's unbeaten start to the season. Notts County 0, Bradford City 1. Mas Farouki at Villa Park.
9: Great chances for a second for Delap and a second for Forrest from a cutback across the face of goal, from a header as well. Villa all over the place at the moment, and still Villa 0, Forrest 1.
1: Thank you, Maz. So, just trying to see where Tete has gone. Have they gone to five at the back, or is Tete still playing?
0: I think they'll be quite flexible, won't they?
1: Kirk is on the back for Liverpool, left-hand side, cleared away by Affengruber. Still it remains 0-0. Liverpool will want to take this throw quickly. They do indeed. Here it is with Van Dijk. No other goals to tell you about. The results in League Two earlier. Crawley 1, Cheltenham 3. They went second. Grimsby Town under David Artell, still unbeaten, go third after beating the leaders Bristol Rovers by 2-0. Here is Wirtz for Liverpool. Attacking the cop end, edge of the area, towards McAllister. McAllister on the stretch, couldn't get the ball towards Szoboszlai. Garcia then runs and gives it away. Wirtz has it back up. Once again for Liverpool, Isak has dropped out wide near side the right. They go back in field to that central area 30 yards out. Szoboszlai to McAllister, rides one challenge. Back towards Szoboszlai, beaten out by Leno and cleared by Affengruber.
0: Yeah, that short back lift from Szoboszlai gets some real power in the shot. Little give and go with McAllister. Good set from McAllister, takes a touch and gets a shot off. Unfortunately for him, it was straight at burnt Leno. They've got the ball away from danger.
1: They've not created enough, though, second half, Liverpool. That was their best chance. McAllister will let fly now. That's charged down. And Fulham on the stretch with Castagna, tried to get the ball clear. Team news from Tottenham, Conor McNamara.
10: Spurs yet to win, yet to score a goal. Dominic Solanke comes in to lead the attack today. What a four changes. Graham Robertson in defence, Fernandes in midfield. One change for Everton. Ainsley Maitland-Niles starts after his wonder goal. Jack Grealish is on the bench.
1: Mark Schwarzer alongside Conor. Commentary at 5.30 after Sports Report here on 5 Live. Isak picks the ball up to Kerkez. The half-time substitute with the cross. Barcola controls it, turns and doesn't keep the ball in play. Turns it out for a goal kick, 0-0.
0: Yeah, we haven't seen enough of Barcola this afternoon. Hasn't really hit the heights in the Liverpool jersey just yet. He's off, still off that left-hand side. I suppose we wondered when Gakpo, when he came on, whether they would switch sides, but he's still on the left and Gakpo off the right.
1: Rugby Union update, Sarah Orchard.
5: Four tries for England in this second half as they really stretch their lead. England 27, Australia 10, 57 minutes on the clock, and it's the bench that's made the changes, including a Tran debut for the Saracens hooker at Briony Field. It's England 27, Australia 10.
1: And it remains 0-0 here at Anfield.
0: You mentioned Fulham and, you know, the possible five at the back. Castagna, it looks like he's playing up one with Tete at right back when they are in possession.
1: Thank you, Chris. Hull City were leading 2-1 at Stamford Bridge. There's just been a goal. John Southall.
2: Chelsea have the equaliser. Chelsea 2, Hull City 2. Cole Palmer with the ball in from the left-hand side. And there was João Pedro, first time, crisp strike. Chelsea 2, Hull 2.
1: 2-2 at Bournemouth, 2-2 at Chelsea. Ipswich lead 2-1 at Crystal Palace. Aston Villa 0, Nottingham Forest 1 is the latest score still at Villa Park. 0-0 it remains here at Anfield. Match of the day tonight, 11 o'clock on BBC One. As Appengruber passes the ball along the ground, cut out by McAllister. Burt round the back, Barcola looks towards Isak behind him, and Berger running back in towards the penalty area can clear for Fulham. But the pressure now is really strong.
0: Yeah, Berger has been excellent, but Barcola has to do so much better with the cross. Or go for goal. It's quite a tight angle. Just put your foot through it, but not decisive enough by any stretch.
1: Good defending by Robinson. Stepped out of defence with the interception. And now they play the ball infield towards Charles, and he's able to trot in towards the edge of the centre circle. It's still in the Fulham half as they defend the cop. And Berger, coming back into the side, has made his presence felt in the midfield, the Norwegian. And they get a throw to Fulham, far side, the right.
0: I think he's been good, Sander Berger, I really do. And, you know, he's not the quickest, is he? But he's given them that presence. Fulham in the midfield kept things ticking over, popping the ball around. And defensively, I think, has taken up some superb positions for Fulham. Bit of experience in there, maybe what they needed.
1: Tranmere Rovers could be losing their unbeaten record. They've fallen behind at Priestfield. Gillingham 1, Tranmere Rovers 0. Newport County 1, Fleetwood Town 1 is the latest score in League 2. And there's been another goal at Southampton. Becky Ives.
8: Bristol City have pulled one back. Southampton 2, Bristol City 1. And you've got to say they deserve it. It's been wave after wave of attack. Laurent Alai finally finding the back of the net from close range. Southampton 2, Bristol City 1.
1: Liverpool are going to be making a double change. We're going to see Frimpong and Ungamoa coming on. Kevin is going to be coming on for Fulham. He posted that rather cryptic message, didn't he, on social media last week as Robinson swings over across from the left. It said, no speak, no hear, no see. Many perceive that to be a dig at Arbeloa, but you can't have any complaints the way that Fulham have performed and acquitted themselves so far here as they look for the first point of this season.
0: That was like teenage stuff from Kevin, wasn't it?
1: Port Vale 1, Exeter City 0. Port Vale, bottom of the table and yet to win in League 2, have taken the lead at Vale Park. No other goals to tell you about. Offside. Offside.
0: Here we go. Will it be Barcola? I think it will be. Came off with cramp the other night. It's Atletico Madrid. Hasn't really happened for him. Yep, it is him.
1: Red card at York City, Nikesh Regani.
11: And things go from bad to worst for Swindon, who are losing 2-0. They've now lost defender Mitch Clark, who was sent off for raising his hands to the head of Jeff King, who hit the turf. Ian Holloway's also been shown a yellow for his protest after that red card was shown, but it's still York City 2, Swindon Town 0.
1: So Araujo has gone off and Frimpong has come on to replace him. And we'll get another update in the rugby union. Sarah.
5: England absolutely storming in the second half. England 34, Australia 10, 61 minutes played. Australia haven't touched the scoreboard at all after they led at half-time. It's all been about the Red Roses. Sadia Kabea, the latest one to drop over the line. England 34, Australia 10.
1: Ngamoa came on for Barcola and Kevin replaced Castagna. So Tete goes in at right back. They are the changes made by both sides. We're still awaiting the first goal of the afternoon here. There's been another goal. It's the fifth of the afternoon at the Riverside in the Championship. Go there in a moment. Frimpong forward. Robinson tidies up for Fulham. We can go there now. Adam Cottier.
12: It's a goal back for Norwich. They reduce the arrears to one. It's Middlesbrough 3, Norwich 2. Jovan Mikama in the box. Lovely touch. Right foot shot into the goal. 3-2.
1: Salford City are down to 10 men. Abraham Oda has been sent off for Salford City, who... the last we heard were trailing at Rotherham. Liverpool are forward. Verts, Gakpo in the penalty area, waits for Frimpong. Frimpong with a cutback. This is Gakpo, shoots, blocked, but scrappy. Might fall to Gakpo. Fulham still can't get the ball properly away. McAllister was fouled from behind. Indeed they are, they're still 3-2 down. Here is McAllister. To Boslai. Liverpool are trying to get some momentum going. You can hear what the supporters think inside Anfield. It remains 0-0. Kirkes forward towards Ngamoa, playing on that far side, the left. There's been a goal at Swansea. Laura Kenyon.
8: Swansea 3, Burnley 1. The home side reclaiming a two-goal advantage, and it's Swansea with slick football in the South Wales rain. Ronalds teeing up Zamfir Potnik to slot into the back of the net. Substitute, Swansea 3, Burnley 1.
1: Van Dijk out towards Kirkes. Arbeloa is looking to make changes. Activity on the Fulham bench. Kevin with a good sliding challenge stops the run of Kirkes. Liverpool, and then give away a free kick. Chris Sutton, 16 minutes remaining.
13: Well, it's amazing what a scramble in the box has done for the Liverpool fans. Really got behind the team in the last couple of minutes, trying to get them to play with greater intensity. Yeah, McAllister actually ended up taking a bit of a dive, really. He's better than that. But Fulham have defended the box well. Kevin will give them a bit more thrust on that right-hand side. Castagna, you mentioned, he was playing up one.
1: Fulham are going to make a change. Muniz and Larsson are going to be coming on. Hugo Larsson, signed from Eintracht Frankfurt, on the half volley, cleared away by Van Dijk, headed forward by Robinson. Loose ball picked up by Shea Charles. King's turn only as far as Xhaka, who takes a little bit of a fall after some neat footwork. So Boslai off balance lays it back towards McAllister. He can't pick out Isak as we go to Villa Park and Masfarouki.
5: Where Delap has had the ball in the back of the net for a second time, but he was offside. But Forrest, with the second half performance, to deserve to be leading here by more than a goal to nil at Villa.
1: Going to be a triple change. Smith Rowe is also going to be coming on. A goal at York City. Nikesh.
11: Well, it's York City 3, Swindon Town 0. Alex Newby with his second. A ball played in towards the 6-yard area, and he slotted home with ease. It's York City 3, Swindon Town 0.
1: Accrington Stanley are down to 10 men as they trail 2-1 at Barnet in League 2. King charges forward, opens up for King. King with a shot. Acrobatic save from Allison to turn the ball behind for a corner kick. Fulham have played so well, 0-0.
13: It's a brilliant save from Allison. Anthony Robertson makes a run on King's left-hand side. But King jinks inside onto his right foot. And I'm thinking, go for the far corner. He doesn't. He tries to beat Allison with his eyes. He slips as he shoots. And Allison makes a decent save, high to his right. I think he should have gone far corner there. It's easy to say from up here, but that was a big opportunity for King.
1: So Muniz comes on for Garcia. Josh King, that was going to be his last bit of action, actually, because he's coming off to be replaced by Emil Smith-Rowe. And then the other change is Iwobi, who's come off, and Hugo Larsson comes on for Alex Iwobi. So that's the triple change made by Fulham. It's going to start getting busy on 5 Live. Going to rattle through all the latest scores in the Scottish League Cup, incidentally. Hearts, of course, through last night. But Hibs going through as well, comfortably ahead against Ross County. Kilmarnock Aberdeen is at 5:45. As the corner kick for Fulham to be taken. In it goes. It was an in-swinger. Needed Savosla at the near post to head that ball away. Fulham will still fancy their chances of maybe grabbing all 3 points here. Another corner kick.
0: He dealt with that okay, Zobba's life.
1: Liverpool have every red shirt back. Corner kick for Fulham in front of their away support. Right-footed. Alisson claims it. Reaching. Another goal at Middlesbrough. Adam Cottier.
12: Norwich a level. It's Middlesbrough 3, Norwich 3. Jacob Wright spinning in the box and sending a right-foot shot crashing into the roof of the goal. Middlesbrough 3, Norwich 3.
1: Give you the mistake there by Van Dijk. Presents the ball to Kevin. Kevin now with the early cross. Muniz in the area. Couldn't control it. Just seemed to bounce past his outstretched right foot. He lays it back. Shea Charles, all the time in the world to control that. Gives it towards Smith Rowe.
14: Muniz has got to do so much better. What a ball that was from the right-hand side. Had he got it under control, he would have had 1v1 against Alisson from 12 yards.
1: 0-0 here. Latest at Villa Park, Masfarouki.
5: Equaliser for Villa from a corner, from the left. Alisson, the substitute, heading in. Villa 1, Forest 1.
1: The results in League 2 earlier. Crawley 1, Cheltenham 3, Grimsby Town 2, Bristol Rovers 0. As Fulham win the ball again. That was Shea Charles ahead of Szoboszlai. They're working in towards Berger. Berger to Kevin. Kevin outside the area. Kevin with a shot. Dragged it wide. Goal kick. These are the latest scores. Barnet 2, Accrington 1. Accrington are down to 10 men. Colchester lead Crewe by a goal to nil. Gillingham are 1-0 up against Tranmere. Both Crewe and Tranmere could lose their unbeaten starts to the season. Newport 1, Fleetwood 1. Oldham 1, Chesterfield 2. Bottom of the table, Port Vale could be climbing off the bottom of the table as they lead Exeter by a goal to nil with what could be their first win of the season. Rotherham 3, Salford City 3. Salford are down to 10 men. Shrewsbury 2, Northampton Hill. Northampton Town 0. Walsall 0, Rochdale 0, Swindon down to 10 men are trailing 3-0 at York City. Latest scores in League One and the Championship to come. Where will we go next on 5 Live at 25-5? It's John Southall at Chelsea.
2: Chelsea 2, Hull 2, Reece James on the edge of the penalty area. His shot saved by Zalakis, about 13 minutes plus a lot of added time to come. And here comes Danny Welbeck for Chelsea. Chelsea 2, Hull 2.
1: Commentary of that is on Sports Extra. The results then in League One earlier, Leighton Orient 2, Wickham Wanderers 3, Bradford City 1 away at Notts County by a goal to nil. These are the latest scores. Wimbledon 1, Doncaster 0, Blackpool 2, Bromley 2, Cambridge 2, Reading 1, MK Dons lead Peterborough by a goal to nil, Mansfield, who are down to 10 men, still holding Huddersfield 0-0 at Field Mill. Oxford United 1, Burton 0. Plymouth lead Barnsley by 3-0. Sheffield Wednesday, the leaders 0, Wigan 0. Stockport County 3, Leicester City 4. Leicester were 4-1 up at one stage. Frimpong, right-hand side, sends over a cross in front of the Kop. Cleared away by Berger. He's had such an effective game on his return to the starting lineup. Chris Sutton.
0: Yeah, he's been absolutely brilliant. Every time the ball's gone anywhere near the box, he's been around to hoover it up for Fulham. Here come Liverpool again.
1: Oxford United lead Burton by a goal to nil. Lincoln City have taken the lead at Preston. Preston North End 0, Lincoln 1. Preston who are bottom. And that would be another blow for Preston. Here is McAllister, edge of the area. Passes the ball out wide, left-hand side. Burts enters the area, shoots, blocks. Rebound towards Kirkes, leaves it actually. I think he knew he was in an offside position, and Burts does well to keep the ball in play. Now he finds Kirkes, who goes down under the challenge, and Liverpool get a free kick. Left-hand side of the penalty area, applying late pressure with 9 minutes to go. And in fact, there's a yellow card shown there towards Tete.
0: Yeah, it was daft from Tete, really. But fair play for Kirkes initially. He was in an offside position, letting the ball go, and Wirtz keeping the ball in, and then he just... A little bit of dynamism from Kirkes. Got on the inside of Tete, who brought him down. Now, left-hand side of the box. Szoboszlai over the ball. And he can deliver a ball. This is one where I think you've got to go for goal here. Try and fire this in and get runners across the goalkeeper's eye line.
1: Well, Szoboszlai, left-hand side of the penalty area, about 10 yards up from the byline. Kevin is the only player standing behind the vanishing spray. Szoboszlai now shoots. It is low, it is powerful. and that was headed away by Tete, and Tete's actually gone flat out on his back, and play will have to stop because it's a head injury. 0-0 it remains here. Goal at Selhurst Park, Lee Blakeman.
7: And Crystal Palace are level with 10 men. They've had a few chances in this second half, and Jorgen Strand Larsen's just taken one. Shot on the turn, into the bottom corner, and we're level at Palace 2, Ipswich 2.
1: Tete quickly back to his feet. The physios are on. Championship, the results earlier. Bolton beat Cardiff by a goal to nil. Derby continue to struggle. Birmingham City won at Derby by 2-1. West Bromwich Albion and Queen's Park Rangers both flying high. Played out a 1-1 draw at the Hawthorns. The latest scores in the Championship. Blackburn 2, Millwall 1. Charlton 0, Portsmouth 0. A thriller at the Riverside. Middlesbrough 3, Norwich City 3. Preston North End 0, Lincoln City 1. Southampton 2, Bristol City 1. Swansea 3, Burnley 1. Burnley actually will go bottom of the table on goal difference. And Watford 0, Stoke City 2. The referee is going to give an uncontested drop ball on the halfway line as we go to John Southall at Stamford Bridge.
2: Chelsea 2, Hull City 2, Cole Palmer 18 yards out, took a touch and curled it over the bar, maybe should have hit it first time. 10 minutes to play, Chelsea 2, Hull 2.
1: By my watch, we've got 7 minutes remaining here at Anfield, and it remains 0-0. And Fulham with their white shirts coming forward, back towards Berger. Berger passes the ball towards Leno. Leno able to put his right foot on the ball, and passes the ball back out wide to Affengruber. Henry Moran is watching Bournemouth-Brentford.
6: Bournemouth 2, Brentford 2. Ryan almost giving the home side the lead. Lovely work from Alex Scott. Ball cut back. Left-footed shot just to the right of Kelleher's post. Bournemouth 2, Brentford 2.
1: Chris is taking the calls with Ali Bruce Ball on 606-0808-590-9693. If the results stay the way they are, it could be a lively one.
14: It could. Some incredible scores today. Hull, you know, looked like they could get a point. Still work to do at Stamford Bridge. Fulham have been brilliant today, haven't they? They're still waiting to get Tete back on, who has been off for a while. Here he comes. Because Liverpool, just for a minute or so, had that numerical advantage, but didn't make anything of it. But this has been flat from Liverpool, hasn't it? I have to say.
1: It might be a flat white, but Ali Bruce Ball is expecting a coffee.
14: Yeah, very good.
1: When you turn into the studio later on. I know you're paying for my petrol as I drop you off at the studio, but
14: that's very kind of you again.
1: He's wanting a coffee, or expecting a coffee. 5 minutes remaining of normal time. In the Premier League, remember, Aston Villa 1, Nottingham Forest 1, Bournemouth 2, Brentford 2, Chelsea 2, Hull City 2, Crystal Palace 2, Ipswich 2, and 0-0 here. Level across the board in the Premier League. Where will the late winners come from? In the top flight, match the day tonight, 11 o'clock. Will there be a late winner here as Van Dijk strides forward for Liverpool? Out the ball goes towards that left-hand side to Kerkez. Infield to McAllister. Gakpo had made a run, but they were slow in passing the ball forward, and they keep the ball at the back. And now it is with McAllister. McAllister to Van Dijk. Wirtz back once again. Wirtz trying to unlock this Fulham defence. McAllister, but they're playing in front of Fulham. Wirtz again towards the boss line. Frimpong tries to make the run round the back. Cut out though by Smith Rowe. Fulham up towards Muniz. Challenge from Jacque. Free kick to Fulham. A goal at Southampton in the Championship. Becky Ives.
8: It's gone Southampton 3-1 up against Bristol City now. Matsuki just swept it home from the ball they latched onto from midfield. Southampton 3, Bristol City 1.
1: Peterborough have equalised at MK Dons. 1-1 in League 1, and another goal at York City. Nikesh Raghani.
11: It's an absolute hiding, this. York City 4, Swindon Town 0. Crossing from the right, Ollie Pearce at the back post, slotting into an empty net. They've been on top and they deserve this. York City 4, Swindon Town 0.
1: Leno with the free kick, going to Selhurst Park in a moment. Van Dijk's header goes out of play for a throw. Lee Blakeman.
7: Palace 2, Ipswich 2, but 10-man Palace should be ahead. Will Hughes with a brilliant cross. It fell to Kalele, 7 yards out, unmarked, and he put it over. 2-2.
1: Fulham get another throw. Frimpong stabs it out of play on this near side. The Fulham left, deep inside the Liverpool half. And the electronic board at the side of the cop away towards my right tells me that there's 3 minutes of normal time remaining. The throw in towards Muniz. Cleared by Frimpong. Back to where it came from. And it'll be another Fulham throw.
14: He's a different centre forward, isn't he, to Garcia. Big physical presence, backs in, scraps for the ball.
1: They just had a brief check for handball against Frimpong from the throw. Berger lifts it forward, and that was a vital touch by Kirkes, because that was dropping to the attempted scissor kick from Kevin, and he just managed to take it out of his path.
14: Wonderful from Berger, and you're right, Kirkes so disciplined to stay with Kevin just at the far post, and he was shaking to volley it in, Kevin, with his right foot, but crucial from Kirkes.
1: Corner kick for Fulham, far side the right, this should be an outswinger. Liverpool have got everybody back, in it comes, strikes the legs of Appengruber. Fulham now have to retreat as Robinson on the halfway line heads it forward. So Szoboszlai has to bring that ball under control, and Shea Charles was the one who headed the ball out of play for a throw taken quickly. Robinson has popped up in the right back area to curb the run of Szoboszlai, and he gives away a free kick. In fact, it was Kirkes, wasn't it? That'll be a free kick to Liverpool, down by the corner flag, far side the left, and we have 2 minutes remaining.
14: Yes, we do. I'd like to see this one again. Robinson got his body in, running back towards his own goal, throws his foot over the ball. Kirkes read it well, and yeah, Robinson was careless there.
1: An army of stewards in their luminous orange jackets come out from where that corner free kick is going to be taken by Szoboszlai. It's almost as good as a corner, really, in that corner between the Sir Kenny Dalglish stand and the Kop, as Liverpool play from left to right. Fulham now have got everybody back inside their penalty area in their white shirts and black shorts. In it comes, headed out by Muniz, controlled by Xhaka, goes to his left with a short ball. Wirtz passes the ball out wide to the left. In comes the cross, dropping right down the throat to Florian Wirtz. Aston Villa, Nottingham Forest, Mazfaruqi.
5: Well, Martsen wants to go off because he's injured, but Unai Emery has made all his substitutions, so it could make the last 5.5 minutes of this match very interesting. Still Villa 1, Forest 1.
1: We're going to have 4 minutes of added time. Fulham give it away. Gakpo to Isak. Isak, was he caught by Robinson? The referee says yes, direct free kick. Goal at Southampton, Becky Ives.
8: 4-1 Southampton against Bristol City. Tivaimo Bama just came on, got the ball in the midfield, swept it across to Finazaz. He was right in front of the keeper, picked the right way. Southampton 4, Bristol City 1.
1: You might recall a couple of blockbusters from Szoboszlai last season from a similar position. Yeah. Liverpool are going to create and need another bit of magic from him.
14: They're all of 30 yards, this, isn't it? And Fulham, have they got a... There's the wall being put up. Berger goes in there. So... four-man Fulham wall. It would take something ridiculous to score from there, though.
1: Four in the wall for Fulham. McAllister has tagged himself, and Wirtz also, just slightly behind it. Remember, they've got to be a metre away from that that wall.
14: Do you need a wall when you're that far out, when the striker of the ball is that far out?
1: Four minutes of additional time, which we're now in. Leno won't have a good sight of this. There's the referee's whistle. Szoboszlai waits. Runs up now, right-footed, into the wall, loops behind, corner kick, the wall did its job.
14: Do you need a wall? Good wall, wasn't it? Wall stood firm. Szoboszlai couldn't quite get it over it. What's his delivery like from this corner? Right-footed, outswinger.
1: Fulham are so close to getting their first point of this season after losing their opening three games. Only happened twice before in their history in the top flight. Szoboszlai, in it comes now, and a header from the near post by a tumbling Isak was off target. It was always going away from goal. Chelsea against Hull City, John Southall.
2: Still 2-2, but Hull could have won it. Mohamed Ali Cho at the back post, denied by Martinez, should have scored. Here's Welbeck now, loses control of the ball. Chelsea 2, Hull 2.
1: Hibs have joined Hearts into the last four of the Scottish League Cup. They've beaten Ross County by 3-0.
14: Tell you what a chance this is for Isak. It's brilliantly worked. I made out he was going to play an outswinger. He fires it across. Gakpo blocks Robinson in the near post space, and Isak, 4 yards out, just cannot get the header on target.
1: I think that and the Szoboszlai powerful shot are the best opportunities for Liverpool, where they've been few and far between in this this second half. Clip forward on the half volley by Robinson towards Muniz. Xhaka lets it run through to Alisson. There's been a late goal at Villa Park. Mazfaruqi
5: Igor Jesus has possibly won this one for Forest in front of the away section as well. Right footed finish. Suzuki couldn't get there. Down to 10, remember Villa. And now trailing. Villa 1, Forest 2.
1: Villa 1, Forest 2, Bournemouth 2, Brentford 2, Chelsea 2, Hull City 2, Crystal Palace down to 10 men 2, Ipswich Town 2. Commentary to come from Tottenham Everton at 5:30. Goalless it remains here. We've got two more minutes remaining. Oxford United lead Burton by 2-0. That should seal the 3 points in League One for Oxford United.
14: And if Fulham can see this through, I mean, they'll be thinking, sitting in the dressing room at the end of the game, thinking we should have won this. We've had the better chances, the better opportunities, we've played the better football. But right now, I think Arbeloa would take a point. Liverpool just all afternoon haven't been good enough, haven't been creative enough. But there's still a minute left to do something.
1: Will there be a dramatic sting in the tail here at Anfield, or will Fulham hold out? Liverpool are on the attack. Frimpong right hand side, level the area, back towards Szoboszlai, sends over the cross, headed out by Appengruber. Looks like he's going to be a good acquisition for Fulham.
14: He's done all right, hasn't he, the Austrian international, one cap. He's been a rock at the back for them, hasn't he? They've all played well, though. Every player, even the subs who have come on, Smith Rowe, really disciplined defensively.
1: Any talk of unrest in the Fulham dressing room, I think, has been dismissed on the evidence of this performance. As Liverpool with Frimpong forward, one last chance maybe. Frimpong with a cross on the run. Szoboszlai can't get there. And Ngamoa arriving, spooned it wide. That's a goal kick. It was 3-3. Middlesbrough Norwich, a late goal at the Riverside. Adam Cottier.
12: It's now 4-3 to Middlesbrough. Ash Phillips, side butting in from close range. The defender on as a sub has scored for Borough. It's 4-3.
1: Thank you, Adam. And the 4 minutes of added time are over. And it's going to be 0-0, it would seem, here at Anfield. And I think those who've remained inside this stadium will let their feelings known at the full-time whistle. A few groans, a few cheers and a few boos. Liverpool have been held by Fulham, but Fulham deserved at least a point.
14: Yep, they did. Simply Liverpool, they were flat, they were lethargic. Fulham weren't, they had the better chances, they should have won the game. But Arbeloa, in the end, you know, will be probably happy with a point for Fulham. They were the better team and should have gone home with 3 points.
1: Yes, they should, and they are no longer pointless. Their first point is on the board. It's finished here at Anfield. Liverpool 0, Fulham 0.
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16: Thanks to Ian Dennis and Chris Sutton, our commentary team here at Anfield. You can hear the sound, and it was very muted, wasn't it, from the Liverpool fans. A really disappointing performance from Andoni Iraola's side then. Liverpool felt flat throughout our commentary game, creating very little opportunities. And Fulham, as the commentary team was saying, well deserving of their first point of the season then, just to ease a little of the pressure on their new manager, the Spaniard Alvaro Arbeloa, who played at Liverpool during his career and has gone to Anfield and got their first point of the season. So goalless in our commentary game. The other four matches are still going on in the Premier League. So potentially at the moment, only one winner, and that would be Nottingham Forest. They are leading at Aston Villa by that Igor Jesus goal after Liam Delap had given them the lead. Alisson, the Brazilian, signed from Gremio in January, scoring his first goal in English football. But it looks like Villa, despite scoring their first goal of the season, are going to another defeat as Nottingham Forest lead by 2-1. It is 2-2 between Crystal Palace and Ipswich, and between Bournemouth and Brentford. This is the sound of Chelsea and Hull now. So Chelsea and Hull, what a story this is for Hull City, because Morgan Rogers had given Chelsea the lead, but 2 goals from Algeria's Mohamed Bouloumi had put Hull into the lead and potentially going top of the Premier League table. João Pedro, though, with the goal back for Chelsea, 2-2, late stages of this game. Are we going to get a winner deep into added on time? So I mentioned Ipswich Town. Zion Fleming had scored for them. They have taken the lead against Crystal Palace. leading by 3-2. Still playing at Selhurst Park, but Zion Fleming has scored for Ipswich, looking to get their second win of the season. So four games in the Premier League still going on, including here at Stamford Bridge, where it is Chelsea 2, Hull 2. There was a shout for a penalty for Chelsea when Estevao's cross was blocked by Sami Ajayi. It wasn't given by the referee, and after a VAR check, it was agreed that it wasn't a penalty. Hull City now have a corner as they look for their winner. Can they produce some late drama at Stamford Bridge? That goes straight into the arms of Emi Martinez, and you can hear the Stamford Bridge crowd roaring on Chelsea, and Estevao, their Brazilian, on the break. That very fast break is stopped by the Hull defence, who bring down Estevao, so there will be a free kick to Chelsea then as they push for a winner. Still playing in the other matches. We'll keep our focus then on the Premier League and also taking the other games around Europe as well. And in Germany, Freiburg are top of the Bundesliga. They thrashed Borussia Mönchengladbach 5-0. They're now on 9 points along with Borussia Dortmund, who beat Paderborn 3-0 with a goal from Fabio Silva, a brace from Felix Nemeka. In third place, Augsburg, they drew 2-2 with Bayer Leverkusen. It finished Hoffenheim 2, Stuttgart 1, Mainz 1, Eintracht Frankfurt 3. So we'll keep an eye then. We've got all the matches on in the Sports World studio as Cole Palmer is just lining up that free kick for Chelsea. We'll take you around the grounds in the Premier League when we get the full-time whistles. Well, we also focus on La Liga. Real Madrid host Rayo Vallecano later. The Spanish football reporter Eduardo Alvarez is with us. So, Eduardo, the target for Real Madrid every season, well, Champions League, they made a pleasing start there with a win over Inter. Already a defeat in the league last time out to Real Betis. How do you assess the start then under Jose Mourinho?
17: Hi, Lee, how are you? This has been quite an invigorating start of the season. We see the team with a lot more will to defend, track back, and win matches. So I think Mourinho has instilled some of this classic philosophy and approach of every man supporting the club. And even though it was a lost opportunity at Betis and they're 3 points behind Barcelona, this looks like a different team from the one last year.
16: Yes, the players have been asked about playing for Jose Mourinho. What's coming across, Eduardo, even from Kylian Mbappe, who was saying you don't want to disappoint him, you don't want to give him the best you have, you've got to give everything for him, and that's what he's instilling in his players, isn't it?
17: Yes, and he's been actively defending both Mbappe and Vini Jr., who have been criticised because of some poorer performances. And he's been always showing in some substitutions. He asked the Bernabeu to give a round of applause to Mbappe and Vini Jr. So I think he knows how to deal with these players. And now he's on the nice side of things. I know he will be able to show an uglier face if required.
16: Let's talk about the game in just a moment or two, Eduardo, as we bring you the full time from Stamford Bridge. That Cole Palmer free kick came to nothing in the end, so it's finished 2-2, John Southall.
2: Yeah, a terrific game of football. Chelsea 2, Hull 2. As the Hull City players go over to their fans in the Shed End, and they have been terrific, magnificent this afternoon. Hull City 2-1 up at half-time. João Pedro equalised, really good finish from him. But late on in the game, Mohamed Ali Cho could have won it, probably should have done, denied by Martinez from 6 yards out. Harrington also saw a header drift wide. But Hull City, still unbeaten from 4 games. They stay third in the Premier League. What a start to the season from them. Chelsea 2, Hull 2.
16: John, thank you. Yeah, what a start for Hull. I can see their players have gone over to their fans, the travelling fans at Stamford Bridge. And what a performance from them. Back in the Premier League then, still unbeaten after 4 games, after a 2-2 draw with Xabi Alonso's Chelsea. Still playing in 2 of the other games in the Premier League, but the full-time whistle has now gone at Villa Park. So Aston Villa 1, Nottingham Forest 2. Liam Delap with his first, as he joins Nottingham Forest, their record signing, but four of his 14 Premier League goals have come against Aston Villa. He certainly enjoys himself playing against them, but a real disappointing start then for Villa. They've scored their first goal of the season, but just 1 point on the board. A defeat today. We'll get the details of that in just a moment. And the full-time whistle as well has gone at Selhurst Park, and Ipswich Town have a win on the road with that late Zion Fleming goal in added on time. So Crystal Palace 2, who were down to 10, Axel Disasi sent off. Ipswich Town 3. And the full-time whistle also has gone at the Vitality Stadium, where it has finished Bournemouth 2, Brentford 2. So any full-times we can fit in, we will bring you. Eduardo Alvarez is with us, though, ahead of the game between Real Madrid and Rayo Vallecano later. More pressure, perhaps, Eduardo, on games like this now because of the way Barcelona are playing. 4 wins out of 4. There's not going to be much room for error, it feels like, in the league this season.
17: Yes, there won't be any. And not only they're winning matches, but they're scoring left, right and centre. 5 goals in the last couple of matches. It's really impressive, Barcelona, how they started the season. And obviously there's no that mistake by Real Madrid on the last match against Betis. Could prove very costly at the end of the season. So they have no room for error. And I know that the players will be quite focused today against Rayo. A very pleasing team to the eye, but obviously this should be a win for Real Madrid this evening in the Bernabeu.
16: We'll see if they can get it later. Eduardo Alvarez, thank you very much indeed. Let's go and hear about Nottingham Forest winner Aston Villa, Mas Farouki.
5: Yeah, the late goal from Igor Jesus, it was 1-1. Delap absolutely brilliant for Forest, putting them ahead. Alisson equalising, but concerns growing for Villa, who are still waiting for their first league win of the season. This is Forest's first win of the season. They've won here at Villa, 2-1.
16: And Bournemouth 2, Brentford 2, Henry Moran.
6: Really entertaining game on this, and in the end, points shared. Early in the second half, Bournemouth took the lead through Tavernier, but Petrovic in the Bournemouth goal, gifting the ball to Kevin Sharder to loft home for his second and an equaliser. Gannon Doak hit the post for Bournemouth late on, but it finishes Bournemouth 2, Brentford 2.
16: And let's go to hear about Ipswich's win at Crystal Palace. Lee Blakeman.
7: What a game. Palace 2, Ipswich 3. Palace were 2-1 down with 10 men at half-time. End-to-end in the second half. Strand Larsen equalised for 10-man Palace. And then it was Zian Fleming who got the winner for Ipswich with his first for the club in the 90th minute. Palace 2, Ipswich 3.
16: You're up to date then in the Premier League. We've got all the reaction to come in the next hour of the programme, and we'll take you around the world of sport, building up to the US Open women's final with rugby, with Formula One from Madrid and athletics from Budapest. All after the latest news.
18: BBC News with Sue Montgomery. Donald Trump has said he would love to see the unification of Northern Ireland and the Irish Republic and expressed the view it would happen eventually. He made the remarks at a press conference in Dublin with the Irish Prime Minister. Chris Page was there.
19: Ireland is more used than most countries to hosting US presidential visits. Donald Trump's is the 9th in just over 30 years. After landing in Dublin, he met the Irish President Catherine Connolly and then the leader of the Irish government, the Taoiseach Micheál Martin. When they were taking questions from reporters, Mr. Trump was asked about Irish unification. He said he would love to see it unified. He added that it was going to happen eventually. It may as well happen now. There was a swift backlash from unionists in Northern Ireland. The leader of the Democratic Unionist Party, Gavin Robinson, said he was confident the people of Northern Ireland would continue to choose the UK.
18: The British government said there was no majority support for a referendum on unification. Britain's right-wing populist Reform UK party has received a second donation of £36 million, almost $50 million, in as many days. The British crypto-billionaire Christopher Harborne said he was matching a donation made by another British crypto-billionaire. Nomia Iqbal reports.
20: It started with Ben Dilo, a British crypto billionaire who was pardoned by President Trump last year after pleading guilty to failing to set up adequate anti-money laundering controls. He brought forward $49 million he had planned to give over the next 3 years. Then another crypto billionaire, Christopher Harborne, matched his donation. Harborne has backed reform before and gave the party leader Nigel Farage a separate $7 million personal gift before the last general election. Mr. Farage is being investigated by Parliament's Standards Watchdog over whether that gift should have been declared. He says it was a personal gift and did not need to be registered.
18: The boss of the artificial intelligence company Anthropic has said the industry should slow down following recent concerns over AI safety. Dario Amodei's comments follow the resignation of two of his employees over concerns about the possible threat AI poses to humanity. Nick Johnson reports.
4: In an essay entitled "We Must Pace the Frontier," Anthropic's chief executive Dario Amodei has urged AI companies to moderate the rate at which the technology develops. He said Anthropic has already committed to a team of third-party evaluators to oversee safety.

0: Nangoma, a popular TV anchor, was named as the royal successor by the Babito clan. The head of the clan made the official announcement as mourners gathered to pay their final respects to the young monarch, who died from cancer at the age of 34. The new king ceremonially accepted his crowning by placing 9 coffee berries into Oyo's grave. Shuaib Ibrahim reports from Kampala.
1: Oyo Nyimba Kabamba Iguru Rukidi IV was buried on the same date that he was crowned king 31 years ago. Thousands of mourners gathered at the St. John's Cathedral, where the late king was baptized. Mourners were urged to preserve his legacy by embracing the values he championed, particularly environmental conservation and tree planting.
0: A Bulgarian arms company says a fire and a series of explosions overnight at a warehouse storing ammunition were due to an act of sabotage. The company, EMCO, said human error had been completely ruled out. EMCO supplies arms to Ukraine. French winemakers will be allowed to produce champagne with a higher alcohol content for the first time ever. It follows this year's record summer heat, which resulted in grapes with very high sugar levels. Yeast converts sugar into alcohol during fermentation, meaning champagnes have exceeded the usual 13% alcohol limit. BBC News.
2: Thanks to Sue Montgomery, and welcome back to Sports World on the BBC World Service with me, Lee James. These are today's Premier League headlines. Chelsea stop Hull going top of the league.
3: Palmer goes on the outside of him, plays a long ball through. Pedro smashes it in. And we're all level. And the Premier League Player of the Month rescues Chelsea.
2: It finishes 2-2 at Stamford Bridge. Fulham earned their first point of the season as Liverpool are held to a goalless draw at Anfield in our live commentary game. Aston Villa's poor start to the season continues as they lose 2-1 at home to Nottingham Forest.
4: Munoz again, gives White with the flick on! And Igor Jesus with the finishing touch! And at this late stage, the touch that probably wins the game for Forest.
2: Ipswich Town score a late winner to beat Crystal Palace 3-2, while it finishes 2-2 between Bournemouth and Brentford.
5: Sports World's Premier League Saturday, live with Lee James.
2: With two more matches to come in the Premier League this Saturday, the champions Arsenal are at Sunderland later tonight. But first, it's pointless Tottenham Hotspur, who are without a win against Everton, who are yet to lose. Let's hear from both managers, Roberto De Zerbi and first David Moyes.
6: Pleased in some aspects. I think we played quite well in some of the games. I'm not unhappy. I'd like to have got another win rather than a draw somewhere along the way. But nevertheless, you know, the players have done a really good job at the moment, and we hope they can continue.
7: It's difficult to believe right now because we are not winning, we are not scoring. But I'm positive because I believe in my player, I believe in this group. We are in the right way, in the right moment, the improvement.
2: Well, will they improve then? It's Tottenham against Everton, live at the Tottenham Hotspur Stadium with the BBC commentator Conor McNamara alongside the former Premier League and Australian international goalkeeper Mark Schwarzer. So, Conor, Tottenham could fail to score in their opening four league matches for the first time ever. This was not promised, was it, in the glossy brochure where the big signings were being made?
8: No, the last time Everton came here was the last day of last season. You remember the Spurs were staring into the abyss. Relegation was still a very real threat. João Palhinha scored the goal that kept Spurs up. But surely most Tottenham fans would have expected that close brush with the drop to be a big enough warning sign that the club would never again allow themselves to be put in that position. However, despite spending big in the summer, to the horror of the Spurs fans, they've started this campaign. No wins, no goals. This has been Spurs' worst start to a new season since 2009. So they need to brush up their act today. And Roberto De Zerbi makes 4 changes. Two of them are in defence. Gray and Robertson come in either side as the fullbacks. Mateus Fernandes returns to the midfield. And there's a first start to the season for Dominic Solanke. He comes in to lead the line today. He's only scored once in his last 13 Premier League games, stretching back to last season. But his inclusion in the team today is something that Roberto De Zerbi really needs to go well. From an Everton point of view, well, they showed great resilience for that late comeback against Manchester United last weekend. A spectacular goal from Ainsley Maitland-Niles. He came off the bench to grab that. He's rewarded for that with a start today. He comes in place of Merlin Roll.

0: And that is David Moyes' only change from the 11 that started last Sunday, which means Jack Grealish is on the bench.
1: Mark, are you with the view that it will take time inevitably for it all to click for Spurs with so many new arrivals, or is there a cause for concern?
2: Well, generally speaking, you'd say yes. It does take time. The problem we've got is how much time. And that's always the big thing. The longer it goes on where Spurs struggle, they don't win games, they don't score goals. With all the money that's been invested, the more people start questioning whether it's the right decision and whether a change needs to happen, which just seems unthinkable. But you never know. I mean, time is something that football managers these days get very, very little of, though.
1: Yeah, it is De Zerbi who did so much, of course, to keep Tottenham in the Premier League. They could be playing in the Championship right now, but you sense that pressure is mounting. And as we know, they've struggled at home, haven't they, for a long time now?
2: They have. I mean, and I think the fact that you had everything together last two seasons, the way they stayed up last season, which was obviously a huge relief. There was some cause to celebrate that element to it, not the season itself. Then, of course, the club really backing the manager and spending as much money that they have over the summer with reinforcements. And actually, pretty much all of them have Premier League experience. So it's more about finding a way in which they can all gel together. It's not like they're trying to get used to a new league. The vast majority of them know this league. And that's the little bit that's a bit more concerning. And then it's also the pressure of dealing with playing at home. I mean, sometimes that can be overwhelming. Sometimes the little oohs, the little ahs, the little moments in games where something doesn't quite go your way, you feel a shift within the stadium. And that can also sometimes work really against you. And I feel for Spurs, that's actually happened quite a number of times.
1: And Connor, both fan bases are feeling disgruntled for different reasons. How Everton fans would like a few million dollars to spend on their team this summer. They feel they've been left a little short, but they're showing plenty of resilience, aren't they? Unbeaten so far. Great point for them last time out at home to Manchester United.
0: Yeah, I think David Moyes, you know, he doesn't tinker much. He's one of those old school managers. You look back into last season, wherever possible, he likes to sort of play the same team. He doesn't make changes for the sake of it, but that is just as well, because at the moment there's only 18 senior outfield players in his squad. If you include goalkeepers, it's 21 players. You feel sooner or later they're going to have to dig into the resources and introduce some of the younger kids. And of course, you know, history tells us sometimes that is a masterstroke. Sometimes that can produce a wonder kid, but in reality it could be a bit bare into the winter months at Everton if you know, the likes of Jack Grealish and his injury record, you know, keeping those 18 players fit, that's going to be a challenge.
1: Okay, Mark, do Spurs get their first league goal then? How does it go later?
2: I do fancy them scoring. Whether they get the win or not, that is another question. David Moyes' sides are always very, very hard to beat. Always up for a fight. They've had a great start to the season, really. All things considered, with the whole transfer sagas going on, I think they've been pretty good. And they don't know when to stop. They don't know when to lose games. They fight to the end.
1: At Spurs Everton, it was a handy point as well, Mark, for your former club, Fulham, in our commentary game, wasn't it?
2: Very much so. Big, big point for them. I feared the worst today. Away at Liverpool is always a very tough place to go. So a very, very big point for Fulham.
1: Mark, thank you very much, and Connor as well. So that is not quite the latest game in the Premier League, but it's the one kicking off in just over 15 minutes' time then. Tottenham against Everton. Yes, Fulham drawing 0-0 with Liverpool in our commentary game. I had Hull on my mind because they've been the story so far this season, haven't they? And leading Chelsea 2-1, they were heading top of the Premier League table. 2-2 in the end after João Pedro's equaliser, but another game unbeaten. 4 now in the Premier League for Hull City, the newly promoted team. Let's go to Stamford Bridge then and hear from the Hull manager. Name manager of the month for August in the Premier League is Sergei Yakirovich with Sports World's Simon Rutherton.
3: Well, how are you feeling after that hard-earned point? Your players performed well again for you today.
4: Yes, I feel good because we have to be happy with 1 point. It's a huge result for us. I know we led 2-1 in the half time, but second half we didn't play, so especially on the ball we were not so brave, happy with the ball, and but we had 100% chance through Ollie McBurney for 3-1. We didn't score, or Martinez saved excellent, and then we conceded one goal from, we have to control players better in the box because we can stop this, and then after 2-2, of course they will push more, and then again we had excellent chance through Ali Cho, And also, Martinez saved again for me, player of the match, because he saved everything. Cole first half.
3: Your goalkeeper made a big save too, yes, also, from Rogers.
4: Also, yes, Rogers. Also, this free kick from James, also excellent save. So on the end, we can be very happy because we took point on very demanding match.
1: Demanding match, but it is Hull that come away unbeaten once more. So they're on 8 points from their four played, just a point behind Manchester City and Arsenal. The champions play at Sunderland later. Manchester City face Manchester United in the derby. That is live on Sunday here on the BBC World Service. Now, the first ever World Athletics Ultimate Championship is underway in Budapest. It's the world's top athletes competing for prize money, unmatched in the sport's history, with Olympic champions, world record holders, Diamond League winners, top-ranked athletes all going head-to-head. Our athletics commentator Ed Harry is following this for us. And Ed, we're into the second evening then, and we've had our first event, the women's 400 metres.
5: Yes, the first ultimate champion crowned on day two, Lee. Marilei Di Paulino, the Olympic champion for the women's 400 metres, winning again on the track where she was world champion in 2023. Paulino hitting the front with 50 metres to go. Henriette Jaeger of Norway, the European champion, what a season she has had. She was second, with Nikisha Price, I would say completing the podium, but no medals, remember, just a trophy for the winner, Nikisha Price of Jamaica, finishing third.
1: Yes, it's one of the things that is very different from this completely new championship. Then it looks different as well visually. We've got the bright pink sand pit, the pitch black infield, as you say, a new trophy, historic prize money. What have you made then, Ed, so far of the competition?
5: Well, let's start with the visuals. The infield, it isn't grass. As you say, it's been covered with those thick black plastic rubber sections you might see being laid over the grass if your stadium's hosting a concert. Doing that very simple thing, Lee, it really has made the track pop. It really stands out. And when it comes to the throwing events which are using that infield, like the men's hammer, which we had on the opening evening, the distance markings are white on a black background. Very easy to see how far somebody's thrown and to pick out the flight of it as well. Tonight, we're going to have cameras inside the javelins, so I'll be able to tell you how that goes in 24 hours. In the finishing straight behind the blocks for the sprint hurdles on Friday, we had each lane with portrait-style video screens. So as the athletes were getting ready, you got a highlights reel, you got some pre-filmed close-ups playing behind them. That felt like a nice to have. We'll have it again for the hundreds later. I'm less keen on the on-screen graphics, which give you a win percentage and a position prediction for everybody. I think if you tell somebody watching that this athlete's got a 20% chance of winning and they're probably going to finish sixth, I think that is taking away from the spectacle rather than adding. It's almost saying don't bother to watch the athlete in that lane. But World Athletics President Seb Coe, this is all about trying new things.
6: What I want this to be is an incubator for change. I want to be able to take some of the things that we learn from here and take it into our World Championship and our Olympic format. That's not to say we rupture that format, but there are things that I think are going to emerge here about the speed of delivery of events, the way we are able to showcase the athletes, and maybe the way we're able to focus an event or a discipline at a time, some of the technology, the wearable technology, the fan interactions, all those things are behind the scenes, but I think they'll make a difference.
1: That's World Athletics President Sebastian Coe. Some things do stay the same, though. Pole vault star Mondo Duplantis, very much centre stage, Ed, on Friday's opening night. And we saw victories, didn't we, for several of the global stars.
5: Yeah, Mondo winning the pole vault, Lee, a week after he'd had to pull out of the Diamond League final. He cleared 6 metres 20, then three unsuccessful attempts at what would have been world record number 16. He said afterwards to us, "I don't feel so great even now. I'll probably feel even worse come Saturday, but adrenaline is a crazy drug." It got him through, even though he's got that problem with his left thigh. Jakob Ingebrigtsen, first race back, remember, was the final of the 5,000 at the Europeans, where he struck gold. He was third or fourth last night in the 5,000 in Budapest, third or fourth at the top of the finishing straight. He kicked and off he went. 12.60 was his split for the last 100 metres. It's his fastest 5,000 metres for 5 years. Masai Russell in the women's 100 hurdles. For her, it's been an unbeaten season. The new world record holder, of course. Yeah, really a fantastic. And also, yes, the likes of Yaroslava Mihutchik, the height potentially. The only thing that was missing, really, from that high jump competition. But Mihutchik, the Olympic champion, the world record holder, winning with a metre 99.
1: We can hear the action behind you. We'll get onto Saturday's events then in just a moment. But yeah, the big thing is all those global athletes that have taken away a lot of the prize money then, because this is huge, isn't it, Ed, for this event?
5: Absolutely. It's more than double what you get for winning the Diamond League. Each of the 26 individual ultimate champions will get $150,000. Second place is $75,000. It's $40,000 if you finish third. This is unprecedented. It's more than you get at the World Championships, which was the previous biggest payday. If somebody wins the 100 and the 200, that's $300,000. Plus, you'll get a further $20,000 if you're in a winning mixed relay quartet. So for less than 48 hours of work, it's getting on for a third of a million. Not bad, is it? Usain Bolt is this event's main ambassador. His official title is the Ultimate Legend. So would he have relished a chance to race for prizes like that?
7: I was having a conversation with Safa before I came here. We were actually talking about that same thing. We're like, geez, we missed out. We missed out on this cash prize. You know what I mean? I won a few championships and it still doesn't add up to all the cash. So... It's big, and I think it's good for the sport. It incentivizes athletes to come out here and do their best, you know what I mean? To show up and to be ready, because it is what it is. This is a job for us, and this is what we do. So it's sad I missed out on it, but I'm happy for the athletes.
5: Yeah, he could have picked it all up, couldn't he, Libby? Usain Bolt, good to see him here, and I think fitting that he is here for this inaugural Ultimate Championship.
1: So we got the Ultimate Legend there, we got the big names there. What have we got coming up then this Saturday night, Ed?
5: Well, we've just had Colin Kebenat-Shippey of Botswana winning the men's 400 metres, getting even closer to the world record of Wade van Niekerk, which is 10 years old now. Coming up tonight, Lee, we've got the women's 800 metres. That's a real highlight. Olympic champion Keeley Hodgkinson up against the woman who beat her at the Europeans, Audrey Vero. They were both winners of their semi-finals yesterday. Femke Brodersbøl completed the podium in Birmingham, getting faster week by week in her first season, moving up from 400 hurdles to the 800 metres. Let's hear, though, from two of the protagonists in a moment. Hodgkinson, but first Vero.
8: I think the main goal is to win. It's not the main goal to be fast, but maybe we need to be fast in order to win. It's not my goal this week, this championship, to do the world record, and I think I have a lot of time in the next year to do that, so I will just be concentrate on the win.
9: Obviously it's a different format and a different setup, but the racing is still very much the same. Going into that championship mindset again, and yeah, all of that to come with championship racing is exactly the same. And yeah, we'll see what happens. I think it's hard to predict what something's going to be like when it's like that, and that's what makes it so fun.
5: Well, Hodgkinson looked good in her semi-final, Lee. That was her first race for a month since finishing second at the European Championships. That's coming up. We've also got the women's 100 metres. The Olympic champion, Julian Alfred, against the world champion, Melissa Jefferson-Wooden St. Lucia, versus the United States. Amy Hunt, the European gold medalist, in there as well. And yeah, the women's javelin. I mentioned cameras inside the javelin. I'm intrigued to see how that goes. But in total, we will have 9 ultimate champions on day 2. And then the remainder on the third and final night of competition.
1: Yeah, it'll be interesting if you can watch that or find it on socials, see how it goes. The Ultimate Championship, Ed Harry following that throughout the weekend for us here on Sports World. We're going to Madrid very soon for the Formula One. Before that, though, back to the Premier League. Now, we said ahead of kickoff, Oliver Glasner doesn't lose to Unai Emery. That's continued. Now 6 wins and 2 draws. But Nottingham Forest very rarely win at Aston Villa. You have to go all the way back to 1994 for their last success. Well, they've done it today. Igor Jesus with the late goal, a 2-1 win. Here is Oliver Glasner with Sports World's Chris Wise.
10: Oliver, congratulations. How sweet does it feel to have that first Nottingham Forest win?
11: Very sweet, and not just the win. The performance, especially second half, was really amazing to watch. And the players deserve all the credit how they coped with the situation we had after yesterday's training. All of a sudden, 2 centre-backs can't play, and then how everybody, how positive everybody approached the game. And also the first 10 minutes was a lot of pressure. Huge save from Matzels after the set piece, and then, but the longer the game took, the better we played, and then second half we created so many chances, and what we have to improve is to decide the game when we can decide it, because we can see Premier League football, you can always concede, but direction again was top, so I'm really proud on the team's performance and on their spirit today.
1: That's Oliver Glasner after Nottingham Forest's first win this season. Now to Formula One, and defending world champion Lando Norris has qualified on pole position for the first Spanish Grand Prix to be held in Madrid for 45 years. The McLaren driver beat the championship leader Kimi Antonelli into second, with Red Bull's Max Verstappen in third. Let's reflect on the action then at the new Madering circuit with our commentator Harry Benjamin.
12: Described as his best qualifying lap to date for the reigning world champion, Lando Norris secured his third pole of the season and becomes the first pole sitter for the Spanish Grand Prix at the Madryn. British racing driver Alice Powell is alongside me. Best lap, it was a brilliant lap, wasn't it, from Lando Norris?
13: I have to say, yeah, I'm agreeing with him when he said that it was the best lap of his life. That was, we never even mentioned McLaren being in the fight really for pole position over the course of the weekend, and particularly during this qualifying session. But he left the best till last, did Lando, just pipping Kimi Antonelli for pole position. Thoroughly deserved pole for Lando. I thought he was all going to throw it away at the last corner. He had a big slide on the exit, but it was just enough to hold on.
12: Yeah, he certainly was, and managed to secure that pole position. Pipped Kimi Antonelli, the man who leads the championship by 66 points. Before we talk about him, let's hear from the reigning world champion and Madrid pole sitter, Lando Norris.
14: I'm shocked. I'm a little bit surprised to be here now, but my God, it was probably one of the best laps I've done ever in my career. So very, very happy, very proud, very happy for the team. Yeah, just one of those laps where everything came together. I had a good idea of what I wanted to do, but it was whether my brain let me do it on the last lap, and everything pretty much worked perfectly. So I'm just very happy. I don't know. One of those laps where you look at the lap time at the end and you're like, oh, that was pretty good.
12: Kimi Antonelli then starts alongside Lando Norris. At one point, Kimi had pole, but then, as I said, just got pipped. But he still starts with a pretty good view of the house.
13: He does. And good news for him is the fact that George Russell, his teammate, who's second in the championship, is down in sixth place. Lewis Hamilton in fourth. Hamilton, of course, did have pole position in the first set of runs in that final part of qualifying. Wasn't able to improve much or enough in the final stages. But yeah, he'll be pleased with that. Antonelli, you know, starting on the front row, which is where you really need to be, particularly at a track that we know is going to be difficult to overtake. His job, of course, will be keeping Max Verstappen behind, but also trying to possibly clear Lando Norris, because I don't think their race pace, McLaren, is as strong as Mercedes.
12: Starting third, as you say, is Max Verstappen. It feels like at one point that Red Bull came alive, and suddenly Max, who topped Q2, was in the running for pole. P3, still pretty good, considering I think we kind of ruled Red Bull out for a challenge at the end of Friday.
13: Yeah, similar to McLaren, really. We were thinking, no, they're not going to be in the fight for pole position. But Max, never rule him out. We were silly to think that, but they weren't looking strong. But yeah, he did a great job. And we were also thinking, oh, could this be his first pole of the year? Not quite enough, though, in the end.
12: No, it wasn't, and faded to fourth for Lewis Hamilton as well in that Ferrari, having been on provisional pole after the first run. So a bit of frustration there for Ferrari. What are we expecting then, Alice, in the inaugural Madryn Grand Prix, host of the Spanish Grand Prix?
13: Going to be difficult to overtake here, unfortunately. So strategy is going to come into play. Going to be a safety car. I think a high chance of a safety car. So again, that could benefit some drivers maybe boxing in that. But it's going to be a good fight at the front, but I don't think we're going to have plenty of overtakes like we did in Monza.
12: Well, it will be a tough race on tyres, certainly, for the first Grand Prix held in Madrid for 45 years. 57 laps, with Lando Norris looking for his third victory of the season.
1: Thanks to Harry Benjamin and the British racing driver Alice Powell then, after Lando Norris puts his car on pole position for Sunday's Spanish Grand Prix. In cricket, England won the third and final test against Pakistan to take a series clean sweep. Chasing 130 runs, the hosts reached their target before lunch on the fourth day to seal an 8-wicket victory. Here is the England captain, Joe Root.
15: Fair play to Pakistan. They threw some punches last night, made it very difficult for us. And in some ways it's a good thing for us to go through that. Test cricket's not, you're not always going to have it your own way. You're going to have good services to come up and find different ways of taking wickets. And, you know, to see us actually be quite clinical with the bat off the back of that as well was good too. So in many ways, I think we're better for it.
16: That's what. And does that include yesterday afternoon? Because we must talk about that, because that all seemed a bit chaotic there towards the end. Was that?
15: And sometimes that's what happens in those late stages. It's become more and more frequent within, you know, modern day cricket. Is guys can bat all the way down. It's not. No disrespect, but it's not like it was maybe 50 years ago when you had bowlers and batters. It's more all-rounders now and more guys. We obviously didn't have a lot of information on the young fella. And fair play, played some wonderful shots. You know, obviously Rhodey's look a little bit, but a lot of plays and misses. Maybe we could have gone to maybe slightly different plans, but we'll learn from it.
1: That's the England captain Joe Root with the BBC's chief cricket commentator Jonathan Agnew. To Rugby Union and the inaugural edition of the women's international competition, the WXV Global Series, is underway. The 12 top-ranked national teams, including the world number one side and world champions England, along with the likes of France, New Zealand and Canada, are taking part in this home and away series. Now, we heard during our live Premier League commentary that England started with that comprehensive win, running in 8 tries in a 48-15 victory over the next World Cup host Australia in Salford in the north of England. It was their 39th consecutive victory, and here's try scorer and player of the match, Abby Burton.
17: Yeah, it was tough. They definitely made us work for it. The message at halftime was that we knew that we weren't at our best, so we really needed to come out after halftime and definitely rip back into them and bring it to them physically, because they came out absolutely gunning. But yeah, just at the end, just that cohesiveness finally started to click, and there's so much more to come from this team. Just a little bit of teething issues to sort out.
18: All right, and what about you? It's a fabulous personal performance. That try you scored and that break as well, Abby. You seem to enjoy your rugby.
17: Yeah, I'm absolutely loving it. Like, I feel so emotional because I'm just a girl from Cass who is playing rugby in the north for the first time ever in England shirt, and it's just incredible. Like, my family are here, and I just come out every single time trying to be the best person and the best version of myself. So yeah, maybe one day I'll finish one of those breaks, but who will know?
1: Abby Burton, try scorer today for England. Canada beat Scotland 45-12. New Zealand are leading France 14-7 at half-time. We'll look ahead to South Africa against New Zealand in men's rugby union, being played in Baltimore a little later. Amra at the US Open ahead of the women's final, all after the latest BBC News. Now with Ankur Desai.
19: Lee, thanks very much. Donald Trump has said it would be fantastic to see a united Ireland at a news conference in Dublin. A historic peace agreement reached in 1998 ended decades of conflict over Northern Ireland's constitutional status, which is part of the UK. He said reunification would happen sooner or later.
20: I'd love to see it unified. I think it would be a great feather in everybody's cap. You know what? The way I look at it, it's going to happen eventually. That is what happened now. We're talking about it, and you got the right man over here to get it moving. But I think it would be a fantastic thing.
19: President Trump also said international oil prices would tumble when the U.S. war with Iran comes to an end. He accused Tehran of deliberately holding out to complicate U.S. midterm elections in November. 11 world leaders meeting at the BRICS summit in India have agreed a joint declaration, despite sharp divisions over the Middle East conflict. The declaration calls for maximum restraint in the region, but assigns no blame. Azadeh Mashiri has more.
21: On the war in the Middle East, it urges maximum restraint, but assigns no blame. Another challenge for several members has been how to avoid Washington's ire this weekend amid Donald Trump's tariff threats. Still, the declaration lists concerns over indiscriminate rising tariffs and condemns unilateral sanctions. Reaching a consensus was no easy feat, but the BRICS summit has yet to deliver concrete results.
19: The boss of the artificial intelligence company Anthropic has said the industry should slow down following recent concerns over AI safety. Dario Amodè has warned that at a current pace, a swarm of rogue AI agents could take over the internet in 6 to 12 months. Emergency workers in the Philippines say they've found the remains of 41 more people on a ferry that caught fire on Wednesday. 76 people have now been confirmed dead. And Celine Dion is about to make her long-awaited return to the stage in a sold-out performance in Paris. It's the first full concert in 6 years for the Canadian singer, who was diagnosed with a rare neurological condition 4 years ago. I'll be back in half an hour with the newsroom with more on Donald Trump's comments and a profile on the Punjabi singer Diljit Dosanjh. Now, though, back to Lee James and the sports world team.
1: Anchor, thank you very much. Back with you then shortly. Before that, though, lots to get through with Rugby Union in Baltimore. The Solheim Cup coming to a conclusion on the second day between Team Europe and the USA. And very soon we'll be in New York ahead of the US Open Women's Final. Before that, in the Premier League, a valuable win for Ipswich Town with a late goal scored by one of their recent signings, Zion Fleming. They beat Crystal Palace 3-2. And here is their goal scorer with Sports World, Steve Wilson.
0: Great way to make an impact at your new club, second appearance and last minute winner.
2: Yeah, it's great, obviously. Like, I can't really add that much more to that. It's a great feeling to win, and then obviously to score the winner is even better.
0: It was quite dramatic, wasn't it? Because they got back to 2-2 and you felt it could go either way, really.
2: Yeah, they had a phase in the game in the second half, really, where regardless that they were with 10 men, they were still the dominant side for a while, and they rewarded themselves with a goal as well. And luckily we turned that around after that, because obviously we shouldn't really get into that situation in the first place.
0: And this, you know, away wins for Ipswich in the Premier League. You experienced a season with Burnley, of course, in the Premier League. Away points are precious. 3 points away, especially so.
2: To be honest, like, every point, and especially every 3 points, are precious. It's not easy to win a game in the Premier League, especially not away from home. And obviously we were playing against 10 men for a big part of the game, so we should have come away with 3 points as well. But you still have to do it. And we found a way, 3 points on the board again. And like I said, they're all helping towards the end goal.
1: Victory for Ipswich then in the Premier League today. Now to tennis, the Women's US Open final, where the current world number one is back to defend her title again.
22: Match point, Aryna Sabalenka, for a return to the US Open final. Forehand from her, forehand Pegula, forehand cross court from Sabalenka, right onto the sideline, and Aryna Sabalenka does what Aryna Sabalenka does in New York in early September. And that's reached the US Open final for the fourth year in a row in her case.
1: Yes, Aryna Sabalenka has won the last two US Open titles. She knows, though, her 99-week stay at the top of the world rankings will end, whatever happens in this final, with her opponent, Elena Rybakina, set to take over at the top of the rankings on Monday. Which way will this final go, though? Our tennis correspondent, who you heard commentating there, Russell Fuller, and the former WTA Tour player, now commentator herself, Jill Cravas, is with us from Flushing Meadows. So, Russell, this is a chance for a battle at the top of the rankings, a nice extra juicy element to this final.
22: Yes, an extra motivation, I'm sure, to Aryna Sabalenka, who I really don't think needs any particular motivation, given that she's not been able to win a Grand Slam title this year, despite being world number one until Monday. Same situation last year, Lee, when she won the US Open title for her first triumph of the year. This year she has memories of losing to Elena Rybakina in the Australian Open final in January. Rybakina winning a very tight match, 6-4 in the deciding set. Sabalenka will also have memories of throwing away a very strong position in the French Open quarter final, where she was a set and a double break up against Diana Schneider, and also losing a heavy hitting contest to Naomi Osaka in the fourth round of Wimbledon. And the fact that that world number one ranking is going to be ripped from her grasp after 99 weeks by her opponent, I think will only add fuel to the fire.
1: Sabalenka's victory of the American third seed Jessica Pegula in the semi-finals was, you know, one of her finest in recent months, Jill. And afterwards, she played down the significance of losing this ranking, joking that she didn't care about it. She clearly does, doesn't she?
23: Well, it's funny that you said that, because I watched that whole press conference and I was looking at her reaction and her face and the emotions that she was showing. And I do, of course, I feel like for sure that's something that's important to her. She's held the number one ranking for some time now. I think it's something that she loves holding. She loves being in that position and being at the top of the game. So she's going to want that back. But, you know, she was very honest. She said herself she didn't have the best middle of the season, the best summer that she would have liked to her standards. So she said, you know, that sport, sometimes that happens where you're going to lose it, but it's just going to fuel her even more to want to get back to the top. And I think that's why she maybe played so well against Pegula in the semifinals. Is an unbelievable match that she played, and maybe, you know, just lit a fire even more that she wanted to up that level, and she was played outstanding in that match.
1: So some extra fuel then for Sabalenka. Let's hear from her now as she looks to become the first woman to win three titles in a row at Flushing Meadows since Serena Williams managed the feat from 2012 to 2014.
3: I just love New York and I love being here and I love the energy of the city. And I think that's what drives me. It's kind of like feels for me talking about Grand Slams, like a last push of the season. So I wanted it badly to go to the finals. And of course I want to go all the way. So I didn't really perform well in the middle of the season. Yelena took it over and played really well. And she took away number one position, but I can only focus on myself and just stay in the moment and trying to do my best right now, just so I keep it tight and maybe I will take it back from her.
1: Well, Sabalenka may have arrived in New York, Russell, as the two-time defending champion, but there were concerns, weren't there, about her game, about her mindset, because over the past few months we've seen her lose a series of matches from strong positions against opponents she was expected to beat.
22: Yes, exactly right. And it wasn't just that French Open quarterfinal against Diana Schneider that she has had troubles in the run-up to this US Open, losing in the round of 16 in her two events in Toronto and Cincinnati. And in Cincinnati, she lost a tiebreak from 5-1 up in the first set of her match with Sarah Bielek of the Czech Republic and was 4-1 up in the second, but lost in straight sets. And so that was not what you'd expect from Sabalenka. But there is something about these courts that inspire her, and it's not just her past history, it's the fact that she very, very much likes the speed of these courts, and I think does feel incredibly confident against anybody.
1: Yeah, what do you feel, Jill, has really clicked for her then? Because Jessica Pegula in that semi-final we've already spoken about said she felt that her win was the best she'd seen Sabalenka play this season.
23: Well, I think a lot of it has to do with the fact that she absolutely loves it here. When everything feels good off the court, so much of it carries on onto the court with you. And the fact that she loves New York, loves the vibe here, loves the atmosphere. She relates to the fans and the crowd. They cheer for her quite a bit. And I think that she has that backing so often. I think she absolutely just loves just being around the facility, and that can give you such confidence. And yes, a lot of it is, of course, the court. She likes the fact that they're a little bit faster. They're a little bouncier. That helps her serve and her forehand off the ground. I think she's always has this mindset that she's looking to improve. And I think every single match she has improved in these 2 weeks. And I think that's what's so great about her. She goes on the court and she reflects back on the match and just gets a little bit better and tries to do something a little bit better every single time.
22: And we shouldn't be surprised, Lee. It's a Grand Slam with a hard court. Mm. And she has become, by reaching this final, the first player in the Open era, that's since 1968, either man or woman, to reach 8 consecutive hard court Grand Slam finals. So that's the Australian Open and the US Open combined.
1: Yeah, it's impressive what Sabalenka has been able to do on a hard court, although her opponent tonight, Elena Rybakina, has beaten the Belarusian on that hard court to take that Australian Open title this year. Let's hear from her now. She's got the opportunity, of course, to inflict further damage as she goes for her second slam this year.
4: It's an important match, and since it's a final, it's honestly, I feel like it doesn't matter who is on the other side. You just want to win and do your best. But I don't want to put too much pressure on myself because we are all very close in the ranking. And even if something goes wrong in the final, I still have another opportunities, another tournament till the end of the year. And we push each other when we play these matches, and you clearly can see on what you need to work more. And I think that's great that you play against someone who pushes you till the limits.
1: Elena Rybakina then has been pushed to her limits, Jill Craibas. She has beaten Sabalenka at the Australian Open, but she's lost to her at Indian Wells and Miami. And since that success in Melbourne, how do you assess the way she's playing now? She's had her injury struggles as well. We weren't even really fully sure if she would be playing at Flushing Meadows. So she's come through a lot, hasn't she, to prove just how durable she is in those physical scraps.
23: She has, and you're right. I was actually in Cincinnati when she had the ankle issue where she had to retire. So I think there was a huge question around how physically fit that she was. I did speak to her coach, Stefano Vukov, who said, it's fine. Like, I even during Cincinnati, he was like, he felt like it was going to be okay. She's got it strapped. So just to have that stability, but she's proven that she's absolutely 100% not feeling that. She's played amazing. I think both Rybakina and Sabalenka, they both sound very confident. They both are very happy with their performances. And a lot of times with these top players, you know, they want more, they want to improve more. But both of them have expressed how happy they are with that level. So really, this matchup is going to come down to really small details. The serve is huge. The first strike on the ball is huge. This is why it's so tough to call, because they're in both in such amazing form.
22: She had 7 days of no tennis, Lee Rybakina, in the run-up to the US Open, which is quite a stressful situation for a tennis player to be in ahead of a major. She was doing gym work, but she felt that that ankle or Achilles problem just needed to be rested. She was in a lot of pain walking initially. She was struggling to push up on the serve, but we've seen no sign of it at all. It's worked a treat. And particularly in the match against Naomi Osaka in the fourth round, she was serving as well as she ever does.
6: Yeah, not much to separate these two players then. I'm going to ask you to, though. Jill, first of all, what do you think then? What's it going to come down to?
23: Like I said, I think just who handles the big pressure moments the best, and who's going to come up with a big serve in the moment and that first strike on the ball. I think Sabalenka is going to try and come to the net if she can, maybe a little bit more, and try and get her Rybakina on the move using the angles. So I think it's going to come down to just a couple points here or there. Are you asking me to choose?
6: Yes, I'm going to. Yeah, you know I will.
23: I'm going to go with Sabalenka.
6: And Russell?
22: I'm going to go with Sabalenka as well. Yeah. I think, I'm not saying she wants to win the title more than Rybakina. I don't believe that for a moment. She's just the one who tells you how much she wants to win it. And at times that has overcomplicated issues for her. But I think the way she played against Linda Noster in the quarterfinal, recovering from 4-2 down in the deciding set to win in a third set tiebreak, and then so good against Jessica Pegula in the semi-final on the Thursday night. She just seems to have got that balance right between that desperate desire to win and keeping her emotions in check and not letting it become destructive. So I would give Sabalenka the slight edge, but I haven't forgotten what happened in Melbourne when Elena Rybakina was able to haul her in down the stretch.
6: So we've got that final to look forward to. I think you better just leave us, Russell, because we were speaking with Ryan Harrison earlier, and obviously it's a big day for the Harrison family with his brother Christian involved in the doubles that are going on right now. So how is it looking at the moment?
22: Well, Ryan will have a smile on his face at this stage because his brother Christian and Britain's Neil Skupski have the break in the first set of the doubles final against Kevin Kravitz and Tim Puetz of Germany. They are 5-3 up, trying to do the Australian Open and US Open double. And a quick word on the wheelchair men's singles final. Britain's Alfie Hewitt has just denied the 20-year-old Japanese Takita Oda the calendar Grand Slam by beating him 6-love, 7-6 in the final. And that ends Oda's run of six consecutive Grand Slam singles titles.
6: Russell, Jill, thank you both so much. Enjoy the final later as the action continues then at the US Open. Back to our commentary game. It finished goalless between Liverpool and Fulham, so they're still looking for their first home win, Liverpool that is, under Andoni Iraola. So how did the new manager then feel about his team's performance today? He's been speaking to Sportsworld's Rob Schofield.
7: I think it hasn't happened a lot of things. No? I remember from their side, the goal kick that we mess up, and then I think Jeremy Jacquet saves it. We've had the crossbar, we had another set play at the end, but not too many clear chances, no, from both sides. I think we definitely lack some freshness, it's quite evident, and we haven't been able offensively, no, to make the difference.
8: So what does that come down to then? I mean, is that players taking risk, decisiveness in the final third, or are you saying that maybe the struggled midweek to weekend just this time around?
7: I think this one is the hardest one in terms of it was 60-something hours, no? After the game, a lot of times just one day makes a big difference, even some hours make a big difference, and we could feel, no, some heavy legs, even the subs, no? I think most of them have been because of physical reasons. And I think we've improved slightly the second half. I think we've had more energy. We've had moments where we were putting pressure on them. We were having some good crosses, good set plays that you think, okay, maybe we score this one and we can win it. But we haven't been able.
6: As Andoni Iraola then after Liverpool's point at home against Fulham. Now to golf, the biggest team competition in women's golf. The Solheim Cup is being played between Team Europe and the United States in the Netherlands. So the United States needing 14 points overall to retain the trophy. They were trailing, though, 7-5 after the foursomes on the second day. Now Saturday's four-ball matches are coming to a close. In fact, there is just one match left on the course on the 17th. The BBC's Kat Downs is following everything for us in the Netherlands. So, Kat, bring us up to date with how that scoreboard is now looking.
13: Oh, it's been incredibly tense all afternoon, Lee. Just one point in it with, as you say, one match left out on the course. Carlotta Seganda and Celine Boutier, 13 Solheim Cup appearances between them, sent out as the most experienced pairing for Anna Nordqvist's European side. They've just put the ball in close, two balls in close in the four balls this afternoon on the 17th, looking to try and close out the match here and put a second point on the board for Europe with Maja Stark and Lindgren, the Swedish duo, winning the first match out against Megan Kang and Lauren Coughlin, the American who's been unbeaten so far at the last couple of Solheim Cups, but a first defeat handed to America's Lauren Coughlin there. Then America have taken the next two matches, Yelena Minot and Andrea Lee winning one up against Lottie Wode and Charlie Hull, the top ranked pairing for Europe. Four matches played for them, they've won just half a point for the European side. They'll be very disappointed with their performance so far and looking to make amends in tomorrow's singles. And then Rose Zhang, superstar for the US side, at the last Solheim Cup in Virginia, wins her first point of this Solheim Cup alongside Austin Kim, 3-2 winners against Nastasia Nadeau of France and Ireland's Leona Maguire. But yeah, just coming down the final few moments of action here in the Netherlands with Carlotta Seganda and Celine Boutier hoping that they can share the spoils. And this would be another shared session with 2 points apiece for either side. It's been an incredibly close Solheim Cup so far. And this would put Europe 2 points clear going into the singles if they can win this last match out on the course.
6: Well, I can hear the crowd really getting behind. It sounds very much like the Icelandic thunderclap being performed there by everyone. And once again, Kat, it's Carlotta Seganda who's really carrying the hopes, such a strong performance from her on the opening day. And this could be really significant, do you feel? 8-7 at the moment to Europe, 8-8 or 9-7 feels very different going into Sunday singles.
13: It really does. It really does. So important is a lead, really, for Europe. We know what a strong singles performer the US is, both in the Ryder Cup and in the Solheim Cup. They've also rested their top-ranked player this afternoon, the world number one, Nelly Korda. So she'll be looking to come in fresh. And she, I'm sure, will be leading the charge tomorrow. I'm pretty confident that Angela Stanford, the US captain, will be putting out for her first to put early points on the board, early red on the board, and send those shivers of positivity down the US rankings as they look to win the cup for the first time on foreign soil since 2015. And of course, they've got a slight advantage in that as holders of the cup, they only need to get to 14 points tomorrow, and Europe, to win back the cup from the US, need to get to 14.5. So yeah, if Europe can go into the singles tomorrow, 12 matches, 12 points up for grabs with a 2-point lead, it gives them just the slightest of head starts. But it's going to be incredibly tense tomorrow as well. My heart can't handle the pressure.
6: Yeah, I know. I can hear all that atmosphere and that tension coming across in the Netherlands. Kat, thank you very much, Kat Downs. Then, with all the drama of the Solheim Cup, it's going to go down to the wire, isn't it? I'm sure we'll have the coverage for you in Sports World on Sunday. Now, in cycling, Mikel Landa rolled back the clock on stage 20 of the Vuelta a España to claim his first Grand Tour stage win in 9 years. It's Henri Mas, though, who's all but sealed the red jersey ahead of Sunday's final stage. Back in the Premier League, 2-2 draw between Chelsea and Hull. Let's hear from Chelsea's manager, Xabi Alonso, now with Sportsworld's Simon Brotherton.
5: Xabi, your thoughts on a competitive 2-2 draw this afternoon?
9: I would say that we are disappointed with the draw, with the result. We wanted to win. And we have to be disappointed with some parts of the performance, especially when we got the lead. You still have to keep competing, try not to give chances, and probably that equalizer, we were too soft to defend that action. We can do much, much better and keep working, improving to compete at this level and to try to win the next game.
5: Yeah, when it got to 2-2 midway through the second half, did you feel at that moment that the momentum was very much with you and you had a good chance to go on and win the match?
9: Yeah, I believe that we will have at least one, two good chances to get the winner. But it was still open, the game. So I think that not happy. I think that we can do better. And I think that we got what we deserved.
6: That's Xabi Alonso after Chelsea's 2-2 draw with Hull. We're going to finish up with Rugby Union then, the fourth and final test between South Africa and New Zealand in their greatest rivalry series. It will be played in the United States at the home of the NFL side, Baltimore Ravens. Let's speak to the former USA international and host of Major League Rugby in the US, Will Hooley. Now, Will, this is a great matchup between South Africa and New Zealand, and it is all about pushing the sport to that American audience, isn't it?
10: Yeah, great to be here with you, Lee. It's a massive occasion, a massive matchup, and I think there's been a lot of talk of why there's this fourth test when we've already seen three tests between the Springboks and the All Blacks already in this series. But this one maybe is put up there as a bit on and off the field, a Rugby World Cup coming to the USA in 2031. There's a lot to be excited about today, not just for both the Springboks and the All Blacks, but also rugby fans across the world.
6: Some 71,000 all-seater stadium. Is it sold out? How much interest is there then? And what is NFL's opening weekend as well? Is it going to cut through?
10: Yeah, well, look, so what you are hearing at the moment is that it is expected to be the largest rugby crowd that has been in the United States. Obviously, games have been played in Chicago and Soldier Field, where the All Blacks played last November against Ireland. It is a big sporting market, the United States. You mentioned the NFL. There's also baseball going on and various other things. So rugby has its moment this weekend. It is on Paramount Plus as well as Rugby Pass TV. I would have loved it to maybe have been potentially on Paramount, more CBS or ESPN, some of the big channels. But the point is that that stadium is going to be pretty much sold out with a massive crowd. And also for the brand of the Springboks and the All Blacks, as well as rugby as a whole, it's a massive, massive thing financially, but also awareness of our sport and also the two teams involved, of course.
6: And big, of course, as you say, leading towards those World Cups. The men's and the women's will be played in the United States in 2031 and then 2033. And World Rugby have also said, Will, they would help any nation that wants to switch another high-profile match, such as a Six Nations encounter, to the United States, all about this push then in that country.
10: Yeah, I mean, I don't know how many fans across in the UK and France and Italy will love the idea of a trip across the pond, the Six Nations game, to be in the US. But you are right, Lee. It's about the build-up towards 2031 and ultimately growing our sport. And it's not just the awareness of more fans across the world, but also financially. Just a quick one to mention that it's said that South Africa and then also the All Blacks will be making $5.5 million more by having this game in Baltimore than if they were having it in South Africa. That is a great thing for unions, and no doubt that other unions will be looking at the potential for their finances to increase, as well as the awareness, as I say, of their brand. In a market in the US which is the biggest for sport, I can only see it be a great thing for the game of rugby as well, of course, of growing the game here in America ahead of the World Cups.
6: And just a final one then, Will, before we run out of time, at least there is something on this as well. South Africa leading 2-1. Any thoughts on how this is going to go?
10: Yeah, I mean, the series can be drawn, of course, with the All Blacks if they do win it. They are missing their captain, Ardi Surveyor, so I do question whether that will be difficult for the All Blacks. I think South Africa have the upper hand, of course. I do think they're going to win this game, but you're putting me on the spot, Lee. But I no doubt, like the other games, it's going to be a cracker and a great spectacle.
6: Enjoy it tonight, then, in Baltimore as South Africa take on New Zealand. Will, thanks very much for joining us.
10: Thank you.
6: That's Will Hooley, former USA international, then, ahead of that big encounter in the United States. Will the US get on level terms in golf's Solheim Cup? They are playing the 18th now, and that final match we were talking about is now tied. So a potential half a point each. Europe leading the United States 8-7 at the moment. That will continue in Sports World on Sunday, of course. The main focus then will be with the US Open tennis, but also, of course, with the Premier League. Manchester City currently top of the table, heading into Sunday's Manchester Derby, which is live on Sports World at 15:30 GMT. Arsenal could go top of the table later. Hull were top at one point this afternoon, but they shared the spoils with Chelsea.
11: Palmer goes on the outside with him, plays a long ball through. Pedro smashes it in. And we're all level. And the Premier League Player of the Month rescues Chelsea.
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16: 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He disappeared in Syria more than a decade ago. 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
18: As a child, Yewa was forced to leave Sierra Leone, growing up far from the country she had always called home. 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
19: Hello, welcome to the newsroom. I'm Ankur Desai. Donald Trump opens up a can of worms on a visit to Ireland.
20: I'd love to see a unicorn. I think it would be a great, great feather in everybody's cap. I think it would be a great thing. How can it be bad?
19: US President is on a visit to Dublin, saying he would love to see Ireland unified, a comment likely to inflame tensions over the status of Northern Ireland. We've got the latest in the conflict between the government of Yemen and the Iranian-backed Houthi movement and the closure of a critical oil pipeline. Salman Rushdie, the controversial author, talks about the knife attack that left him blind in one eye.
24: It's going to be my story to tell. The attacker doesn't get to be the storyteller.
19: And we profiled Dhiji Dosanjh as Wembley Stadium bill him as their first ever Punjabi headliner.
25: He's very unapologetically Punjabi, looking at the likes of Diljit and how he's made it so normalised to be proud of your own culture and to, like, carry the Punjabi flag.
19: More on Diljit Dosanjh and all the other headlines coming up after this world news update.
26: BBC News with Sue Montgomery. There's been a mixed reaction in London and Dublin to Donald Trump's assertion that he'd love to see the unification of Northern Ireland and the Irish Republic. The British government stressed that constitutional change would only happen if people on both sides of the border wanted it, as per the terms of the Good Friday peace agreement. Sarah Gervin is in Dunbeg.
27: We know that President Donald Trump speaks quite often off the cuff. He started speaking about the relationship between the Republic of Ireland and Northern Ireland. And he said he didn't want to cause any problems, but he said he thought a united Ireland would be a great thing, adding, I'd love to see it unified. That issue is one of the most sensitive and contentious on this island. It has been for decades, if not hundreds of years. And as you can imagine, there has been an absolutely massive reaction to what the most powerful man in the world had to say.
26: The boss of the artificial intelligence company Anthropic has said the industry should slow down following recent concerns about AI safety. Dario Amodé has warned that given the increasing rate of AI development, a swarm of rogue AI agents could take over the internet in 6 to 12 months, potentially causing hundreds of billions of dollars in damage. Nick Johnson reports.
28: Earlier in the week, a safety researcher at Anthropic took to social media, saying he was leaving his position at the company because he believes there's a greater than 10% chance AI could kill all humans within the next decade. This morning, a second Anthropic employee resigned, accusing AI companies of not investing enough in safety measures. Now, in an essay entitled We Must Pace the Frontier, Anthropic's chief executive Dario Amodé has urged AI companies to moderate the rate at which the technology develops.
26: 11 world leaders meeting at the BRICS summit in India have agreed a joint declaration, despite sharp divisions over the Middle East conflict. The grouping was formed as a counterweight to the US and Western Europe. Azadeh Mashiri reports from Delhi.
29: A joint declaration has been adopted by consensus. What is striking is what it doesn't say. On the war in the Middle East, it urges maximum restraint, but assigns no blame. Another challenge for several members has been how to avoid Washington's ire this weekend amid Donald Trump's tariff threats. Still, the declaration lists concerns over indiscriminate rising tariffs and condemns unilateral sanctions. Reaching a consensus was no easy feat, but the BRICS summit has yet to deliver concrete results.
26: An Israeli soldier has been filmed shooting a Palestinian man in the leg, who appeared to pose no threat, in the north of the occupied West Bank. The IDF says it has launched an investigation into the incident. World News from the BBC. Hungary's leader says he will change a law introduced by the previous far-right government, which prevented same-sex couples from adopting. Announcing the plan, the Prime Minister, Peter Modgyar, described as evil. Those who believe children were better off living in inhumane conditions rather than with two parents of the same sex. The new ruler of the traditional kingdom of Toro in western Uganda has been declared during the funeral service of the late King Oyo Nyimba. Prince Edward Rukidi Kinchanango.

0: condition 4 years ago that affected her singing voice. As she left for the venue this evening, she greeted fans. Our Paris correspondent, Hugh Schofield, was there.
1: Enormous excitement here. Thousands of people are coming, predominantly female, I would say, but they're all wearing their white Céline Dion T-shirts, and they're all absolutely entranced by this feeling that they're about to see something special, very special. Céline Dion, who's been out of circulation for 6 years now, she had this terrible, debilitating fifth person syndrome, which knocked her out completely, but she's really won a lot of friends above and beyond the fans she already had.
0: BBC News.
2: Hello, you're listening to the newsroom from the BBC World Service with me, Ankur Desai. Welcome to the programme. We begin with Donald Trump's visit to Ireland. US President received a suitably grand welcome after touching down in Dublin for his two-day visit, but it wasn't long before he stirred up controversy. Responding to reporters' questions at a joint news conference with the Irish Prime Minister, Michael Martin, President Trump waded into the sensitive UK-Ireland border issue, saying he was in favour of Irish reunification, as it was just a matter of time.
3: I'd love to see a unicorn. I think it would be a great feather in everybody's cap if that happened. You know what? The way I look at it, it's going to happen eventually. It will happen now. We're talking about it, and you got the right man over here to get it moving. But yeah, I think it would be a fantastic thing. Now, the UK will have something to say about it, obviously, but I think it would be a great thing. I mean, how can it be bad?
2: Well, his comments are likely to inflame tensions over a subject many feel strongly about. The 1998 Good Friday Peace Agreement ended 3 decades of sectarian violence in Northern Ireland that killed about 3,000 people, and that says Northern Ireland will remain part of the United Kingdom unless a majority of the people on both sides of the border support constitutional change. Well, Donald Trump is now at his golf resort in Doonbeg, County Clare, where the Irish Open golf tournament is being held. Our correspondent, Sarah Gervin, is there and can speak to us live now. Sarah, so what led to this comment on reunification? And what sort of reaction has there been on both sides of the border? It's fair to say maybe some people saying that the US president hasn't quite read the room.
4: Yeah, that's certainly one argument for it. I mean, there's been massive reaction, as you can imagine, over an issue that you've just been explaining is so sensitive. Now, I have to say, this was supposed to be a pretty quick visit, just a 2-day visit to Ireland, and it was supposed to be largely about golf, with a kind of sprinkling, a smattering of politics and diplomacy along the way. But it hasn't really worked out that way after those sort of seemingly off-the-cuff remarks about the Irish border and a possible Irish reunification. And just to sort of go through a bit of what he had to say, we heard from him that he didn't want to cause any problems, President Trump said, but he thought that United Ireland would be a great thing, adding, I'd love to see it unified. A couple of hours later, he was speaking to the press again, and he did add that it's one of those questions where no matter what you say, there's no good answer, but he added that he thought it would be a cool thing. Now, to say there's been a lot of reaction, that's a massive understatement. You were asking me there about both sides of the border. Well, in Northern Ireland, we've heard from some unionist politicians. Now, they want Northern Ireland to remain as part of the UK. We've heard from Gavin Robinson of the Democratic Unionist Party. That's Northern Ireland's largest unionist party. And he has said, look, the future of Northern Ireland, it's not going to be decided by commentary in London, Dublin or Washington, but by people in Northern Ireland. We've heard from Republican nationalist politicians in Northern Ireland as well. They want Northern Ireland to leave the United Kingdom and join with the Republic of Ireland to create a United Ireland. The president of Sinn Féin, Mary Lou MacDonald, said the conversation has shifted on Irish unity following those remarks by President Trump. So it has had a massive impact. And I guess at that kind of higher level, at government level, the Irish government and the British government are pretty much on the same page about this, because they've both said that they would stick to the Good Friday Agreement 100%. And you've just been explaining what that means. But within the Good Friday Agreement, the Northern Ireland Secretary is allowed to call a border poll if it appears likely that a majority of people would vote for Irish unification. But how that is assessed. The Good Friday Agreement was put in place in 1998, and

0: how people measure who would vote for Irish Unity, well, that's kind of been, you know, thought about ever since, really.
1: Okay, Sarah, thank you so much. It's really comprehensive. Appreciate your time. Our correspondent there, Sarah Gervin, reporting. Now we'll move along to the latest developments in the conflict between the government of Yemen and the Iranian-backed Houthi movement. Yemen says it has struck Houthi fighters in the strategic coastal city of Mocha. It comes a day after the Houthi seized control of the entire Red Sea coast, threatening to block the Bab al-Mandeb Strait, which is a vital artery for Saudi oil exports. Saudi Arabia has closed a critical oil pipeline after it was hit by drones launched from Iraq. Dr. Mohammed Saloum from the Middle East Council on Global Affairs says this attack was a strategic move by the Axis of Resistance.
2: What the Iranians and their allies in Iraq and also some Houthi elements are trying to do is basically making sure that oil prices skyrocket, because this is this pipeline is critical for Saudis to transfer oil from the eastern province to the Red Sea. I think the conflict is going in that direction. They're trying to drive up oil prices, putting pressure on the U.S. to stop its war against Iran.
1: Let's get more analysis with our Middle East correspondent, Hugo Bashega. Hugo, just tell us a bit about what's happening then. First up, on the ground in Mocha, and why have the Houthis seized this city in particular, and how effectively is Yemen able to fight back?
3: Yeah, it's difficult to get a clear picture of what exactly is happening on the ground, but we had a statement from the government in Yemen saying that its forces had carried out some airstrikes targeting Houthi positions in Mocha, and this was actually confirmed by a Houthi spokesperson who said a number of fighters had been killed, weapons and vehicles had been destroyed. Now, Mocha is a strategically located port on the Red Sea, so it's an important location. And I think we haven't seen any kind of organized response from the government yet. There have been reports saying that government forces were shocked by the lack of support from the Saudis, despite their pleas. The Saudis obviously have been supporting the government in this fight against the Houthis. There have also been lots of divisions among members of this anti-Houthi coalition in Yemen. So it does seem that the Houthis may have spotted an opportunity to make these gains. And, you know, this was a rapid advance in Yemen.
1: What about the chances of this escalating, the risk of plunging the country back into a full-scale conflict? Because we have seen periods of relative calm in Yemen compared with the height of the civil war.
3: Yeah, there have been, you know, years of relative quiet in Yemen, and we still don't know if the government and its Saudi supporters are going to carry out a large-scale offensive against the Houthis to try to take back this territory that has been, you know, seized by the Houthis. Don't forget that years of military action by that Saudi-led coalition against the Houthis failed to dislodge them. And the Saudis had been prioritizing diplomacy in recent years. I think it's interesting that President Trump today confirmed that he had a phone call with the Saudi Crown Prince Mohammed bin Salman, who reportedly asked for an American intervention in Yemen, which was rejected. So I think this could be an indication of perhaps a strategy of trying to contain these tensions, of trying to avoid, you know, prevent a further escalation of the conflict that is happening there.
1: Hugo, the price of oil is rising. It's at over $100 a barrel. So if the Houthis are able to take control of this key choke point, the Bab al-Mandeb Strait, just talk us about the implications of that.
3: Yeah, so, I mean, this advance, you know, has put the Houthis in a position to control this strategic Bab al-Mandeb Strait. This has been a key waterway for Saudi Arabia's oil exports, an alternative to the Strait of Hormuz, which has been effectively closed because of the U.S. war against Iran. And a blockade by the Houthis could further squeeze global energy supplies. So that's why I think a lot of people are paying attention, you know, to the situation there. And any kind of action by the Houthis could also help Iran's strategy of driving up prices to put pressure on the U.S. to end the war. And I think, you know, these seemingly, you know, different conflicts are, you know, somehow connected, because it could end up being part of this Iranian strategy, you know, of trying to put pressure on the U.S. to come up with a deal to end the war.
1: Okay, Hugo, we'll leave it there. Thank you so much. Hugo Bashega there, our Middle East correspondent. You're listening to The Newsroom from the BBC World Service. That's 4 years since the attempted murder on a stage in New York State of the controversial Indian-British novelist Salman Rushdie. A new film about the incident is soon to be released. It was built around never-before-seen footage of the attack, taken by Rushdie's wife, the cinematographer Rachel Eliza Griffiths, and also of his recovery. Justin Webb spoke to Salman Rushdie and the director of the film, Alex Gibney. He began by asking Mr. Rushdie how the project started, and just a warning that some of their discussion contains graphic details about the aftermath of the attack.
4: Initially, we weren't thinking clearly at all. We were just doing it to have some record of this terrible thing. You know, we live in an age where everything has to be recorded, otherwise it didn't happen. And it was only when I was feeling better, when I was out of hospital, I was back home, that my wife said to me, was I ready to see this stuff? And I said, okay. And she set up a screen and a projector, and we sat together and watched it. And amongst other things, what I thought was that the filmmaking was very good. It was actually very well shot. And I thought, this doesn't look like a home movie. It looks like something more professional than that. Now, maybe if it's of that quality, then there is some reason for it to talk about it and having a wider life. And eventually we were introduced to Alex Gibney, and he also thought it was good.
5: Alex, you thought it was good. What did you think you could then do with it? Was it immediately obvious to you?
6: Well, it was immediately obvious that there was an extraordinary film here. Exactly what to do with it, I wasn't 100% sure. In fact, the first question I asked Salman and Eliza is, you know, why don't you do it? And I think they had considered that, but felt that it was too close to them. And so that I could perform a service in a sense that I would see it from the outside in and therefore have some sense of how to present it to the audience. But I did have an idea based on a British TV series called The Singing Detective. And what's interesting about that series is that the simple story is a story of physical recovery. A guy shows up in a hospital with psoriatic myopathy, full of lesions and in terrible pain. And over the course of it, he physically recovers. But along the way, he has these hallucinations. He thinks back to his childhood. He imagines bits and pieces of his own detective fiction, sort of intermingling with his personal thoughts and memories and desires. So I thought a kind of a mindscape that would move in and out of a simple story of physical recovery would be interesting.
5: So this is not a film about a recovery that just goes chronologically through that recovery. It's much more than that. And in purpose, Salman, what is it?
4: Well, the first way of thinking about it that I had was maybe it's not pointless for people to see what terrorism looks like and see it close up and unvarnished and with nothing skimmed over. But this is what an eye looks like when it's hanging out of your head. This is what a neck looks like when it's been slashed. So I just thought, tell the story, you know. In an age when there is so much violence that we are almost inured to it, especially if you live in America and there's murders every day. Murders of children at school, mass murders for no reason. Human life feels much cheaper than it should. And one way I thought of understanding how this man thought is that it's a kind of an American story. If you're so used to the cheapening of human life, it may be easier to conceive of taking it.
6: You know, at the end, Salman says it's a reconstructed happiness. I was interested in the idea of reconstructing happiness.
4: I've always disliked thinking of myself as a victim. And in a way, doing this double project of writing this book and making this film was a way of taking charge of it. It was a way of saying, okay, now I'm going to tell the story. I'm going to say what it means. And it's going to be my story to tell. And the attacker doesn't get to be the storyteller. He's had his 15 minutes of Andy Warhol type fame. And he can now go back into obscurity for the rest of his life.
1: Salman Rushdie and the film director, Alex Gibney. Just over a month ago, an avalanche on Broad Peak Mountain on the border between Pakistan and China killed 10 climbers. Among them was a British Nepali record-breaking climber and subject of a well-known Netflix documentary, Nirmal Purja, also known as NIMS. Now in an exclusive interview, the leader of the team which recovered the bodies of NIMS and three other climbers from the slope has spoken to the BBC. During the recovery of the bodies, he escaped another avalanche and dangerous overhanging columns of snow and ice that threatened to collapse. A Pakistan correspondent, Caroline Davies, reports.
7: Every year, thousands travel from around the world to climb and trek in the Karakoram mountain range. At its heart, Broad Peak, one of only 14 mountains in the world, over 8,000 metres high. On the 30th of July, Mingma Gyalji Sherpa, known as Mingma G, was leading a group on nearby K2. He'd seen his friend Nims just days earlier. Originally competitors, both trying to be the first to summit K2 in winter, the two had bonded and decided to summit together in 2021, holding the record for their country Nepal. On that day, Mingma G was expecting a call from his team on Broad Peak to say that they had reached the next camp. It never came.
8: We knew something was wrong by like around like four in the evening. Actually, we would not say like something wrong, because sometimes the climber, they just turn off the radio and don't speak much, just to save the radio, because we can only charge the radio at the base camp.
7: But something had happened. An avalanche had thundered down the slope. 10 climbers were ascending at the time. With communication limited on the mountain, it took hours for Mingma G to know what had happened. The following morning, a drone operator was able to see the destruction.
8: There were bodies carried all the way down at the base of the mountain, and he came home that nobody was looking alive.
7: Mingma G and his team left K2 and began a recovery mission.
9: Perfect. Rescue team.
7: Two bodies had already been found. Four more, including Nims and Mingma G's childhood friend Kilu, were spotted up the mountain. But on day one, there was a setback.
10: Then we give a launch.
7: Another avalanche moved some of the bodies to a new and more dangerous position, with glacial ice blocks hanging precariously to the left and right.
11: Mingma G, send over.
7: As the days continued in the sun, the snow began to melt. The small team reached the bodies, clipping them onto ropes, moving them down the mountain. The recovery complete, Mingma G still thinks about the moment he saw the bodies of his friends.
8: I felt like they were still alive, waiting for me. So I told them, okay, I'm here to take you guys back home.
12: When you did reach Nims's body, did you find anything that would indicate what had happened with the avalanche?
8: Nims had covered his whole face with his jacket, and he was still holding his jacket. I mean, it means like they tried to make themselves safe. They didn't fall that much, like almost like 500 meters. When they fell down, they hit each other. Otherwise, if they were not on the rope, maybe they might have survived.
7: Four bodies were recovered from the mountain that day. Nims, Kilu, Nima Sherpa from Nepal, and Wang Zhong from China. The bodies of Pakistani climber Sahil Saki and Mallory Gies from the US were found days later. The body of Nawang Sherpa from Nepal still remains on the mountain.
1: That report from Caroline Davies. Time now for our regular roundup of Saturday's matches in the English Premier League. Sportswell's Lee James is with me. Lee, let's begin with Chelsea, surviving a huge scare against this brilliant surprise package story so far of newly promoted Hull City.
13: Yes, that's right, Anchor. It was Chelsea that took the lead through Morgan Rogers, but then two goals from Algeria's Mohamed Belloumi gave Hull City the lead, and at one point in the match put them top of the Premier League table. Now, there was an equaliser from informed Chelsea striker João Pedro to rescue that point, but Hull unbeaten in four games now, and the manager of the month in the Premier League, Sergei Yakirovic, is happy that his Hull team has kept up this unbeaten start.
14: I feel good because we have to be happy with 1 point. It's a huge result for us. I know we led 2-1 in the half-time, but the second half we didn't play, so especially on the ball, we were not so brave, happy with the ball.
1: Hull City could be one of the stories of the season if it keeps going that way. Elsewhere, Liverpool, they were held to a goalless draw by Fulham. That means they're still searching, Lee, for the first home win in the Premier League this season.
13: Yes, under their new boss, Andoni Iraola, who does remain unbeaten, but it was a really flat performance from Liverpool. Fulham deserved their point. Iraola then said his team did everything but score.
15: It hasn't happened a lot of things. No? I remember from their side, the goal kick that we mess up, and then I think Jeremy Jacquet saves it. We've had the crossbar, we had another set play at the end, but not too many clear chances, no, from both sides. I think we definitely lack some freshness, it's quite evident, and we haven't been able offensively, no, to make the difference.
13: Elsewhere, Ipswich Town scored a late goal to beat Crystal Palace 3-2, and Nottingham Forest won at Aston Villa for the first time since 1994.
1: Love that. Thank you so much, Lee. Goal is between Spurs and Everton at half-time too. OK, let's finish off with this Punjabi legend. Killing again. Oh,

0: Dilijit Dosanjh is one of the biggest artists in the world that you might not actually know that much about. He's an Indian singer and actor. He's breaking barriers beyond his own culture. He's collaborated with global superstars such as Sia and Ed Sheeran. He also became the first Punjabi language singer to perform at the US Music Festival Coachella. And he's walked to the famous Met Gala red carpet. He's been selling out arenas and stadiums across the world. But this weekend, a big, big milestone in the UK, as Wembley Stadium have billed him as the first Punjabi singer to headline the famous venue. As expected, his fans cannot hide their anticipation.
1: I'm super excited. This is the third time we're seeing him.
2: I've been watching him since 2010 and hope he rocks the show.
3: He is very, very intentional in the way that he dresses. His aesthetic and the way that he presents himself is very synonymous with his music.
4: I think for me, it's like, okay, you don't have to like fit yourself in a box of kind of like these Western like values or these Western styles of music. He's very unapologetically Punjabi, but I think now it's kind of like looking at the likes of Diljit and how he's made it so normalized to be proud of your own culture and to like carry the Punjabi flag.
0: So you get a sense of it there, his fellow Punjabis saying how far the culture and genre has come. Well, the award-winning British director Gurinder Chadha of movies such as Bend It Like Beckham and Blinded by the Light, she is a massive Diljit fan and has shared why he has such a huge global following.
5: I think the most important thing about Diljit Dosanjh and everyone who's coming late to the party should know that this man is iconic. He sings, he acts, he dances, he's an activist, and he is a kind of one-man Punjabi machine who is out to sort of, you know, make Punjabis like me proud. I mean, you cannot go to an Indian wedding without half the dance music being his. Patiala Peg is a particular favourite of mine. I think what we've seen with Diljit is he's using his fame and his popularity and his audience to shine a light on some particularly sad moments in Punjabi history. Recently, he's had a smash hit with a wonderful film called Mavapa Sawanga, which is about partition. He made an amazing film called Sutlej, which had a hard time being released in India because, again, it shone a light on some terrible things that happened to our community in India after 1984, you know, the genocide of Sikhs in the wake of Indira Gandhi's death. By being in that film, he brought so much attention to this issue. We're very proud of him for using his fame to tell our stories. I think Wembley's realised this is where the money is. He does a great show. You do not sit down for 1 minute. You are up on your feet dancing. He has this ability to make you feel like you're with him and he's with you. And that is the magic of Diljit Dosanjh.
0: Director Gurinder Chadha ending that report on Diljit Dosanjh. Go check him out if you're in London, if you're lucky enough to get tickets to Wembley. Thanks for listening to the newsroom from the BBC World Service with me, Ankur Desai, and from the team.
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7: It's Australia's biggest trading partner, but a relationship once defined by growing ties
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7: And Australia's been expanding its military partnership with the United States.
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7: I'm Katie Watson, the BBC's Australia correspondent. 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
11: Coming up on the BBC World Service, Dear Daughter with me, Namulanta Kombo. Yewa from Sierra Leone tells me how she had to leave her home country as a child and returned home determined to raise a daughter who is confident.
12: Do not take life seriously. There are times where I sing, dance, who cares, who's looking? Mm-hmm. It's okay. Life is already hard as it is. Just enjoy.
11: That's after the news.
13: BBC News with Sue Montgomery. There's been a mixed reaction to Donald Trump's assertion that he'd love to see Northern Ireland, which is part of the UK, unified with the Irish Republic. Speaking in Ireland, President Trump said unity would happen eventually, so why not now? The boss of the AI company Anthropic says the industry should slow down following recent concerns over safety. Dario Amodei warned rogue AI agents could take over the internet in 6 to 12 months due to the rapidly increasing rate of the technology. An Israeli soldier has been filmed shooting a Palestinian man who appeared to pose no threat in the occupied West Bank. Video shows the man falling to the ground after being shot in the leg. Lebanon's president has paid a surprise visit to Nabatea in southern Lebanon, which has been bombarded by Israel during its latest offensive against Hezbollah. Joseph Aoun said the government was standing by the city. 11 world leaders at the BRICS summit in India have agreed a joint declaration, despite divisions over the Middle East conflict. The group's declaration, including China and Russia, calls for maximum restraint, but assigns no blame. A fire at a nursing home in Chile has killed at least 16 elderly people. The facility is reported to have been under investigation for failing to comply with regulations. Kenyan police say they've arrested 18 people over allegations of assaulting and intimidating foreign nationals. Suspected xenophobic attacks rose last week after President Ruto told the authorities to tackle small-scale foreign traders. Celine Dion is about to make her long-awaited return to the stage in Paris. It's the first full concert in 6 years since she was diagnosed with a rare neurological condition. BBC News.
14: All the stuff that you guys watch?
15: Yeah.
14: And most of the music in those shows?
15: Are so old.
14: They're really old, yeah.
15: Like, they came before Adam and Eve.
14: No. They didn't come before Adam and Eve. It's just that they...
15: What?
14: They're not that old.
15: Oh.
14: I just mean like 20 years old, 30 years old.
15: I thought it was 15 million years.
16: Hi, I'm Namulanta Kombo, and that's my daughter Coco, the inspiration for Dear Daughter from the BBC World Service. Yewa has a 9-year-old daughter. That's a similar age to Coco, and her daughter, like Coco, thinks everything is old and that her mum can be embarrassing.
17: So I love to sing, I love to dance. So if I'm in my car and I put on the music and I'm singing, I just see her trying to put the windows up so nobody can hear me.
16: As you'll hear, she's got good reasons for being that confident, even if it does mean embarrassing her daughter a little. We joined Yewa at her work office in Sierra Leone on the most appropriate day for Dear Daughter.
17: Oh, just to let you both know, today is Take Your Daughter to Work Day.
16: Oh.
17: So, yeah, she's in the office. They're having lots of activities right now. Yeah.
18: Oh, that is so wonderful.
17: We both came into the office today. She was so excited to skip school and come to work with mommy.
19: Dear daughter.
20: Dear daughters.
21: Dear daughter.
22: My dear daughter.
23: Dear daughter.
24: Dear daughter.
16: Yewa grew up in Sierra Leone until she was about 7 years old. She told me about her early life in a village there.
17: It was simple. Just get up, go to school. My grandpa had a boat by the water. We never took it out, but we were always on the boat playing. At least my brother and I am a twin. Mm-hmm. My twin was a bit scared to get on the boat. So I still remember those fond memories. And then after that, we moved to Freetown. So after growing up there, unfortunately, there was the beginning of the war, the civil war in Sierra Leone. And because the rebels were like coming into Freetown at that time, because I remember you could hear gunshots in the city. At that time, we were very scared that the rebels would come up to the mountain. So we packed up our stuff and we went back to the village. And it was a really strenuous journey because at that time, my mom, not my dad, actually, my mom was with us, with our grandparents and my uncles. traveling with all these little kids and, you know, in fear of like what could of the unknown. But we got to the village safely. We stayed there, but we were in constant fear because you would hear that the rebels have attacked this village, this neighboring village. You hear things through the grapevine of people just talking and people running away from different villages coming into your village. So I think my parents decided at that time it was time for us to leave Sierra Leone. We have to leave because it's not safe. I remember even one time we were all sleeping in the bed because we all have like our bundles packed. Everybody had their designated things to carry just in case something happens. You're quick to go pick it up and run into the bushes. So we packed it up and we were walking. So we got into the bus for us to cross into Guinea because we had planned to go to Ivory Coast. But before we get to Ivory Coast, we had to go through Guinea. And I remember there was a checkpoint. We had to like get out of the bus. So they took us all out of the bus and was checking the bus to make sure that we're not taking anything. There's nothing. So I remember the fear, the panic of my mom, and just like the sense of relief when we were allowed to get back in the bus to cross. That journey was not easy as well. It was a very, very hard journey. And I think it's one of the reasons why I admire my mother because of her strength. Just it wasn't safe for herself being a young woman. And then with her young kids, then we're able to finally go to Côte d'Ivoire. We lived in Côte d'Ivoire for quite a while. Abidjan for a while. It was beautiful. We stayed there for about a year and a half. Beautiful. Absolutely loved it. We started to pick up the French. We went to a private school. Life was good. But unfortunately, that also ended. Because we are hearing rumors about a coup d'etat, a war brewing in Abidjan. My dad was just randomly walking in a mall and he saw this poster. Do you want to relocate to Canada? He didn't think he would get it, but he's like, you know what? Why not? What's there to lose? He went, he applied. Then he got the call saying that like we got accepted. The whole family got a visa to Canada. And then we went and we were all in this big family, this small apartment.
16: How old were you?
17: Around 8, 9.
16: And you settled down. What's life in Canada like for you?
17: My earlier life in Canada was not the greatest experience. It really wasn't. The way how we left Sierra Leone, I think it was just that longing. I was missing home. I think everyone knows this about the Western countries, that sense of community, you can never compare it to what you feel at home. So my siblings, we all just became really close because of everything that we've been through. And then going to school now, interestingly enough, our experience is very different. My brother, he made friends. He was the cool kid, the cool new kid that everybody wanted to be his friend. But that was not our experience. My sister and I got bullied really badly. The teachers really tried their best to manage the situation, but you can only manage it so much in the classroom. So it followed us in the playground to the point where eating our lunch in the bathroom just so we avoided the kids. It was not a great experience. It was extremely traumatic. And my behavior just drastically changed.
16: You're such a good storyteller, by the way. I hate to call this like, you know, a story, but it's your life. But like the way you tell it is riveting. But fast forward, you have your daughter.
17: Yes.
16: You have your little girl and you're raising her. And then you made the decision to move back to Sierra Leone.
17: Yes.
16: How old was she and what brought that about?
17: Okay. My daughter was 11 months when I moved to Sierra Leone.
16: She's a baby, yeah.
17: Yeah, she was a baby. My daughter's father and I at that time were together, so I moved to St. Kitts, but we're having some challenges. So when I came back to Canada to give birth, I didn't know at that time that I wasn't going to go back. So I gave birth to her. He came for the birth and he was with us for a few months. Unfortunately, we were not able to work out our differences. So I always promised myself that one day I would give myself maybe a year or 6 months to go live in Sierra Leone, to go back to my roots, to see how best I can help my people.
18: Hold on, so your daughter's dad is from St. Kitts. Yeah,
17: he's from St. Kitts, yes.
18: So yeah, so sorry. So you make the decision to move back and...
17: So 2017, December, when I came here, I was only supposed to be a few weeks and then go think about it. I never went back. No regrets. There has not been any moment in my life for the past 9 years. I've been like, oh, maybe I should have stayed in Canada. Maybe I should have had her foundation in Canada. Nope.
18: No, not at all.
17: Yeah.
18: So you've written her this amazing letter.
17: Yes.
18: And I'd love for you to read it.
17: Yes. Okay. My darling daughter. Hi, my love. It's me, your mommy. The same mommy who will embarrass you in public by singing when I'm happy, dancing when there's no music, and calling you my baby, even though you're 9 years old and very grown. Thank you very, very much. First, let me say this clearly in big letters. I love you. I love you when you're being brave. And even when you're giving me that look, like, Mom, please stop. Especially that look, which you give me way too often. You have always been joy with legs. Promise me something, my girl. Do not let this world steal that joy. When you were only 11 months old, we packed up our lives and moved to Sierra Leone. That move was not part of some perfect plan. Your dad and I did not work out, and I had to make a choice, and I chose home. And I have to talk about the hardest thing I ever did when I left for London for my master's, and you stayed with your dad for 2 years. It broke my heart in a way I didn't know a heart could break. I missed you every single day, not some days, every day. You have always been compassionate, the kind of a girl who sees people, not just looks at them. I want to protect that in you, but I also want to teach you something important. Kindness is not the same thing as shrinking. Caring is not the same thing as caring everything. You can have a big heart and still have strong boundaries. You can be generous and still say no. You can love people and still choose yourself. I'm telling you that because I know what it feels like to lose your voice. I want your world to be different from mine. I want you to grow up knowing your voice is not something to apologize for. Not your laugh, definitely not your accent, not your big opinions, not your big dreams. I want you to know you can speak up, and if you need to, you can scream. I want you to know you should never be backed into a corner where you feel small and silent. Your light is not up for negotiation. You have me, always. Even when you're obsessed with K-pop and you act like my music is ancient, even when you're embarrassed when I sing out loud, even when you beg me with your eyes to stop dancing in public, I'm still going to dance, by the way, because I want you to learn that life should not be taken too seriously. Joy is not childish. Joy is resistance. And when the world tries to tell you that you're too much, smile and remember, the world has always been scared of girls who know their power. I love you. I'm proud of you. And I'm grateful that I get to be your mommy. Now come and teach me that K-pop dance, the one that you said I'm not allowed to do in public. Always yours. Mommy.
18: Here you are. We sound like we're raising the same child. and then every time I learn the dance, every time I learn the dance or I sing the song, it's not done anymore. Uh-huh. Like, that's old. Like, Mom, no. We've stopped doing that. We've stopped singing that. Like, I can't keep up. But
17: yeah,
18: that's such a beautiful letter. It's how did it feel writing it?
17: Oh my goodness. It took some time to write it because I was all over the place. Mm. I wanted the experience of my childhood to be reflected into the letter. Mm-hmm. And one of the things I wanted to come out of it is, especially that section when I said, speak when you can. Like, because of, I know what I went through at that age, even younger. And that's not something I ever want her to go through. My dad had to like leave to go to work because he couldn't get a proper job in Canada at that time because of the qualifications. So my mom was pretty much a single mom. Mm-hmm. So she had to go to school and then she had to go to work, not leaving much time. So when she came, she'd be tired, you know? So most of the bullying and things that were happening to us, she wasn't aware until after when we were adults.
18: As children, you're still feeling like you need to protect your mom and dad.
17: Yes.
18: And it's just interesting that you say, you know, your dad has had to be away for work.
17: Yes.
18: Or to ensure that the family is protected and cared for. So when you had to go away, you understood that this is something that has to be, that I have to do.
17: Yes.
18: But what was it like being away from your daughter?
17: It was difficult. It was only supposed to be a year, but it extended to 2 years because the first time around, I had a problem with my visa. She was already in St. Kitts now going to school. So it would have been hard to take her back out and then bring her back to Sierra Leone. So her dad and I decided that it's just best for her to just stay the other year because I believed it was only going to be a year. She loved being with her dad. She loved her stepmom, her now stepmom. Absolutely loves like her family in St. Kitts. She loved the experience. But she's a mommy's girl. She's a Sierra Leonean girl. Mm. And she wanted to come home. As soon as I finished my last paper and went to get my baby, we came right back.
18: Your mom and your sisters are still in Canada, right?
17: Yes, yes.
18: Have any of them read this letter that you've written to your daughter?
17: My dad knows about it and my sister as well. My twin sister, I should tell her everything. Mm-hmm. But of course, I'm not going to do anything without my twin knowing.
18: I think everything that you've said in the letter about having your own voice and holding on to joy and taking up space is something we all want for our kids. And for me, when I had my daughter, and as I'm raising my kids, actually, I'm telling them to be brave and do all these things. And then you have to look at yourself and say, are you doing the same things? Are you doing the things that you're asking your kids to do? Are you being brave and are you taking chances and are you being true to yourself? So that's definitely something that I've been learning over the years. Whatever I'm asking them to do, I have to be able to do it myself. Even if you're embarrassing them and dancing, but how often are you embarrassing your daughter?
17: Oh, a lot.
18: A lot.
17: So I love to sing. I love to dance. So if I'm in my car and I put on the music and I'm singing, I just see her trying to put the windows up.
18: So no one can see you or hear you.
17: So nobody can hear me. I'm like, what? And I'll put it back down and she just slouch in her seat. I go all the way down and put her, and I'll tell her the one thing you need to know is, and I had in the letter, do not take life seriously. There are times where I sing, dance, who cares who's looking? Mm-hmm. It's okay. Life is already hard as it is. Just enjoy.
18: Remember, we would love to hear from you. You can get in touch with us by emailing deardaughter@bbc.co.uk, or you can go to our website www.bbcworldservice.com/deardaughter, or you can send us a WhatsApp message on +44 800 030 4404. Dear Daughter from the BBC World Service is presented by me, Namulanta Kombo, and produced by me and the series producer, Jill Kersley.
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19: BBC World Service and now history told by the people who were there. It's Sporting Witness with me, Helen Ledwick, and I'm taking you back to 1982 when a global craze inspired a brand new competition, the search for a Rubik's Cube world champion.
20: After 44 years? That's crazy. Can't believe you found me.
19: The first official Rubik's Cube World Championship is being held in Budapest, the capital of Hungary. And representing the United States, a 16-year-old refugee from Vietnam, Minh Thai.
20: I don't see the person next to me. I don't see anything. I just see the cube. And that's it.
19: The cube, a 3D puzzle with six sides, each with nine coloured squares on it. You're supposed to turn the layers until each side is a solid colour. It's really hard. Minh sees a cube for the very first time a year before the championship, during a history class. His friend is trying to solve it, and Minh wants to know,
20: what the heck is that? That looks really cool.
19: So, Minh buys a Rubik's Cube, and within days, he's figured out how to solve it. And he can do it in under 2 minutes. By the time summer school starts, he's even faster. And another classmate has news for him.
20: They say, Minh, you're pretty good. Do you know there's a contest going on in downtown right now? I say, there's a contest for this thing?
19: Minh rushes across Los Angeles to enter this contest, and he wins. He also catches the eye of one of the organisers, Herbert Taylor, who's written a book on solving the cube. A few weeks later, Herbert gets in touch. Would Minh be interested in taking part in the regional championships?
20: He say, Minh, do you want to go? I say, sure. So for the next few weeks, he would take me to different places, to the shopping centres where there's a lot of people. And he said, Minh, do it. Just stand there and start doing the Rubik's Cube. So he was trying to train me for audience, you know, so I can block things out and don't get nervous.
19: The practice pays off. With a time of 39 seconds, Minh wins the regionals and qualifies for the U.S. National Championship in Hollywood.
21: Right. Contestants ready? Board, start the timer. 5, 4, 3, 2, 1, go.
19: It's filmed by ABC Television. 9 finalists from across the United States get 2 attempts to solve the cube. They're all fast, but Minh is faster.
21: That means the winner of the U.S. title is Minh Thai with a winning time of 26.04 seconds.
19: Minh is the fastest Rubik's Cuber in the U.S. And when the contest is broadcast on TV a few days later, he's the most popular kid in school.
20: The principal came out, the teacher came out, the counselor came out, the custodian came out, all my friends, and they have a big banner hanging on the high school. Congratulations, Minh Thai, 26.04 seconds. It's really cool.
19: And then it's back to reality. Min's in his senior year. He's studying for college, but he's also in training because the Rubik's Cube World Championship has just been announced and he'll represent the U.S., unless. Minh has only been in the country for a couple of years. His family fled Vietnam after the war, arriving as refugees. If he leaves now, he'll need special permission to return, which he doesn't have.
20: I couldn't really go because by the time they say, Minh, you go. Okay, and then how are you going to get back? And then Dr. Taylor say, oh man, that's a problem.
19: But all is not lost because Herbert Taylor has not given up on Minh.
20: So we went to the City Hall in L.A. We went and lined up for immigration and then talked to them. And he was able to convince somebody to give me a return authorization, something like that, you know. So I was able to leave and return that way. I couldn't go return.
19: With his paperwork in order, Minh makes it to Budapest. And on the 5th of June, 1982, he walks into the concert hall where the Rubik's Cube World Championship is being held and heads backstage.
20: The audience are already there, it's full, and then there's news people and then cameras all set up. But to me, I cannot pay attention to it. I just want to wait for my name to be called and come out and compete. Everything else is second because my mind didn't have the space for that, not even a centimeter space for any kind of any kind of other events, any images can enter my mind.
19: There'll be 3 rounds with 3 different sets of cubes. Each set has been scrambled to identical patterns and locked in a briefcase for safekeeping.
1: champions.
2: It's time.
1: Champions of 19 countries of three continents are starting now.
2: Min walks out on stage for his first attempt, and it's good. A time of 27.16 seconds puts him in third place after the first round.
20: So I went back, and I didn't even think about what should I do. It was all blank. My mind was like blank. I just go back, and then second round came.
1: We will see. 3, 2, 1, start. Min Tai, 16 years of age, living in Los Angeles, California. He came to the United States 3 years ago with his family from Vietnam. He first saw the cube in June 1981 and solved it within 7 days of practice in under 2 minutes. And now, 2095, the best ever time achieved here.
2: Min has solved the cube in 22.95 seconds. He's leading the contest with just one round to go.
20: I went backstage to wait, right? And I think between rounds, maybe that's 15, 20 minutes. It's not too long because everybody's solving the cube very fast. So guess what I was doing?
3: I have no idea.
20: I took a nap. Nobody knew this, okay? Okay, I'm done.
2: Yep, in the middle of the high stakes, high pressure, first ever Rubik's Cube World Championship, Min takes a nap and wakes up just in time for his third and final attempt. It's slower than his second, but it doesn't matter because no one has beaten his time. He's made history. He's the world champion.
20: Everybody come up, you know, take pictures of me and then interviewing and all this stuff.
1: Have you expected to become a world champion in Budapest?
22: Well, it was a very tough competition, but I was pretty optimistic to win the competition anyway. But I didn't really expect it.
20: At that moment, it felt the whole pressure was gone and life was good. You know, it's crazy. This guy came from Vietnam to U.S. in 2 years, and now his name is on Guinness Book of Record. You know, it's pretty cool.
2: Min and the runners-up climb onto the winner's podium. Three giant Rubik's Cubes, of course. Then the new world champion is announced by the inventor of the cube himself, Erno Rubik.
1: The world champion, 1982, winner of the gold cube, Min Tai from United States of America.
20: Oh, this was really, really happy, and like laughing and then shaking people's hand. And I actually went around and tried to talk to all the other contestants a lot because the friendship was so amazing. You just felt that the connection is so strong, you know, and then we hug each other. And I think that's more important to me, to keep in touch with them, because later on I get letters from them, from France, from England, from India. That was so important, the friendship.
2: More than 40 years later, the Rubik's Cube is still going strong with millions solved each year. And it's evolved over time with new mechanisms leading to new records. The fastest time to solve one today is under 3 seconds. Yep, 3 seconds. But that doesn't faze Min.
20: It's just a different era, right? At that era, I was the first. And then there's a 90, the 2000 era, have the different things, you know? So I don't care if they can do in 1 second. I'm just the first one. Right?
2: Min Tai still lives in Los Angeles, California. He was speaking to me, Helen Ledwick, for Sporting Witness.
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25: 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I'm Zeynep Bilginsoy, and I travel to central Turkey to investigate a growing environmental crisis.
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27: This week, we meet the choir that is proud to have a lot of heart but not much tune. The Canopy Bridges helping animals cross roads in the Amazon rainforest safely. And the project turning pregnancy scans...
28: Klokka 8 om kvelden. Du lytter til Radio Nordkapp.